Now that you're saved, you should desire the sincere milk of the Word, and Peter says that you may grow thereby. Let me say this. Your Christian growth and your Christian maturity is by and large up to you. God expects you to pray. He expects you to study your Bible. He expects you to fellowship with other believers. The Bible says, iron sharpeneth iron. The people that you spend time with should sharpen you. You ought to spend time with Christians that will challenge you to rise up, to challenge you to live for the Lord and to live a life that is worthy of the calling that God has placed on you as a child of God. And so you should desire to grow and do the things that will help you to grow. It says in verse 3, if so be ye have tasted that the Lord is gracious. And certainly, if you are saved, if you've been born again, if you're a child of God, you certainly know that He has been gracious to you. For by grace are you saved. Hey, He's been merciful with us. If you're saved and born again, and your name's in the Lamb's Book of Life, you've got a Bible, you have the Holy Spirit in you. Your name's written down in heaven. Jesus Christ has gone to prepare a place for you. All of that in spite of our sin, God has been gracious with us. Then Peter says this in verse 4, to whom coming as unto a living stone, disallowed indeed of men, but chosen of God and precious. Now that's a reference to the Lord Jesus Christ. But then it says this in verse 5, ye also as lively stones are built up a spiritual house, an holy priesthood. Now, I want you to remember that. A holy priesthood. He's talking about the saints, lively stones, a spiritual house, a holy priesthood to offer up spiritual sacrifices acceptable to God by Jesus Christ. Then he says this in verse 6, wherefore, also it is contained in the Scripture, behold, I lay in Zion a chief cornerstone. Now, he's talking about Jesus again. Elect, precious, and he that believeth on him shall not be confounded. So in verse 6, he talks about the Lord as the chief cornerstone, elect and precious. Then verse 7, unto you therefore which believe, he is precious. Oh, what a great statement. If you're a believer, you're a child of God, the Lord Jesus Christ is precious to you. I hope that's true of you. I hope that you get up in the morning and you realize that you have a Savior that you can talk to, that you can go to in your time of need, and even if there is not a time of need, that you can talk to, pour your heart out to Him. He cares about you. The Bible says, casting all your care upon Him, for He careth for you. And if you're saved, He certainly is precious to you. But then it says this, but unto them which be disobedient, the stone which the builders disallowed, the same is made the head of the corner, and a stone of stumbling, and a rock of offense, even to them which stumble at the word. Now, I'm not going to cover this part of this passage today, but let me just tell you, read verse 7 and 8 sometime and realize how the Bible starts talking about Jesus Christ, and then before the sentence is completed, it's talking about the Word of God, as if Jesus Christ is the Word of God and the Word of God is Jesus Christ. And of course, in John 1, in the beginning was the Word, and it's a reference to Jesus Christ. You might be surprised if you read your Bible and study this topic, how often what it says about Jesus Christ is true about the Word of God, and what it says about the Word of God is true of Jesus Christ. Hey, they're not the same, but you wouldn't know about the Savior if you didn't have a Bible. You wouldn't know about God if you didn't have a Bible. You cannot separate God from His Word, and so His Word is vitally important. Here in verse 8 it says, a stone of stumbling and a rock of offense, even to them which stumble at the Word, being disobedient, whereunto also they were appointed. But ye are a chosen generation, a royal priesthood, an holy nation, a peculiar people, that ye should show forth the praises of Him who hath called you out of darkness into His marvelous light, which in time past were not a people, but are now the people of God, which had not obtained mercy, but now have obtained mercy. So in verse 5, talking about the saints, Peter says they are an holy priesthood. In verse 9, a royal priesthood. And so we're going to talk today about what some call priesthood of the believer. You see, when I got saved, I now can talk to God person to person. I go through the Lord Jesus Christ. He's the mediator. He's the daysman, according to Job. I can come boldly to the throne of grace myself. When I was young, in the 1970s, we had long-distance phone calling. You had to pay for each call. You didn't have nationwide calling like you do today, where every call costs the same. When I was in my 20s and even in my teens, 60s and 70s, you could make a phone call, and if you called a certain person in a certain place, you'd pay a

had a different system, if you will. God was dealing, and I can't get in this right now. This is not the theme of this lesson, but you need to understand when you're reading your Old Testament, you're reading a history book about kings and kingdoms and nations. Now, in particular, the star nation, if you will. Like in a movie, there's a star actor. In the Old Testament, the star nation would be the nation of Israel. And the reason you read about so many kings and kingdoms and wars and battles is because you're reading about nations against nations. And in particular, you're reading about how God dealt with the nation of Israel. In the Old Testament, think about this, there is no record of anybody being born again. There's no one in the Old Testament that Jesus looked at and said, you must be born again. As a matter of fact, in Exodus 4:22, it says, Israel is my son, even my firstborn. You see, God looked at the children of Israel in the Old Testament, the nation of Israel. They are the children of God in the Old Testament. It's a nation, and they were His firstborn. And so, most of the time that you're reading your Old Testament, when you're reading about prophets, you're reading about kings, you're reading about judges. They're not the prophets to a church. They're not the judges of a church. They're not the kings of a church. They're the kings of a nation, the prophets of a nation, if you will. And so just pay attention even to the title of the books when you're reading the Old Testament. Many times you're reading through that Old Testament and you're wondering why things are chronicled. So we have the Chronicles. Things are numbered, so we have the Numbers. And then you have kings of nations and so on. And the reason for that is the Old Testament is a history book about kings and kingdoms and nations. That's why a lot of people get confused in their Bible as they go to the Old Testament where there are statements made about how Israel is supposed to do things. And then we come to the New Testament and see what seems like a contradiction, but there is no contradiction. In the New Testament, after the death, burial, and resurrection of Jesus Christ, God is dealing with local churches. He's dealing with individuals many times. In the Old Testament, He's dealing with a nation that He established, and He established their rules and their laws and the Ten Commandments and so on and so forth. Then you come to the New Testament. You come to Matthew, Mark, Luke, and John. Now remember, Hebrews 9 says, a testament is not of force until the death of the testator. So you come to Matthew, Mark, Luke, and John, and you're reading really about the life of Jesus Christ dealing primarily with the Jews. Remember, the Bible says He came unto His own, and His own received Him not. And so, of course, then there's the turn to the Gentiles in the book of Acts. But Jesus came to the Jews. He came to His people. Of course, they rejected Him. So that's the Old Testament, God dealing with a nation. You come to the early books of the New Testament called the Gospels, and you get introduced to this fellow named John the Baptist. What's John the Baptist doing? He is preparing the Jewish people. He's preparing a nation for their Messiah. He's preparing them for Jesus Christ to come as the Messiah of the Jewish people. You see, John the Baptist didn't pastor a local church. He didn't minister to a local church. There was no local church. Please understand that Jesus Christ said, upon this rock I'll build my church. And when Jesus Christ said that, John the Baptist was already dead. Jesus came, first of all, to deal with the Jews, be the Messiah of a nation. They rejected Him. He turns to the Gentiles, and the local church is built. A church is built. Bible-believing Christians make up a church. They are the priesthood, if you will, of the New Testament. We'll come back to that here in just a little while. So in the Old Testament, God sets up a priesthood, and with the nation of Israel, individuals, families, and tribes depended on their priest. Out of the nation, there were tribes, there were families, and there were individuals, and they had to depend on their priest to offer up sacrifices for them, to pray for them, to communicate to them the Word of God. Now, I know this is an oversimplification, but you need to understand that the priest in the Old Testament were like a mediator between God and His people. Do you remember what the Bible says in Job chapter 9 when Job desires to talk to God? He wants to communicate with God. And here's what Job says in chapter 9, verse 33. Job chapter 9, verse 33. He says, neither is there any daysman betwixt us that might lay his hand upon us both. In verse 32, he says, talking about God, He is not a man as I am, that I should answer Him, and we should come together in judgment. He said, God's not a man like me. And he said, there's not a daysman. There's not a man that can be our mediator. Do you remember what the Bible says in the New Testament? It says, there is one God and one mediator between God and men, the man Christ Jesus. Job says, I don't have that man. Job says, I don't have that mediator. I don't have somebody that can put his hand on God and then put his hand

0: on man and bring them together. So in 1 Timothy 2:5, we get introduced to the man that can do that. That's the Lord Jesus Christ. There's one God and one mediator between God and men, the man Christ Jesus. 1 John 2:1 says we have an advocate with the Father. The Bible says in Hebrews 4, we can come boldly to the throne of grace. You understand that in the Old Testament, they didn't have that daysman. They didn't have that mediator. They didn't have that go-between. They couldn't go person to person with God, so to speak. And so that's the Old Testament system where God is dealing with a nation and He sets up a priesthood. Now, with that in mind, as you read various passages in the Old Testament and in the New as well, to use common language, what you discover is that God gets, I'll say it our way, sick and tired of all the animal sacrifices and a nation that continues in sin. And so when the time was right, God sent a man into this world to fix the problem. And the Bible says there's one God, one mediator between God and men, the man Christ Jesus. You see, the priest had failed. They had rejected the will of God and the Word of God. They got caught up in ritual and they forgot what it was all about. The prophets failed. The kings failed. They were all sinners. They rejected God's will at times. And so God said, I've got to send somebody else to do the job. I'm going to send one man to do the job and he'll be all three. He'll be prophet, priest, and king. And of course, that man is the Lord Jesus Christ. So we're going to talk about how the church becomes the priests, if you will, in the New Testament scheme of things. That's what we're aiming for. We'll get to it in our next study. I sure do appreciate you listening. Hope you'll listen again next time. May the Lord bless you as you serve Him.
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0: 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The Anchor is Jesus Ministries is a ministry of the Berean Bible Baptist Church, Echoland. 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Jesus
1: saves. God hates booze. Proverbs 20 verse 1 says, "Wine is a mocker. Strong drink is raging, and whosoever is deceived thereby is not wise." God hates booze. Proverbs 23:29 says, "Who hath woe? Who hath sorrow? Who hath contentions? Who hath babbling? Who hath wounds without cause? Who hath redness of eyes? They that tarry long at the wine, they that go to seek mixed wine, look not thou upon the wine when it is red, when it giveth his color in the cup, when it moveth itself aright. At the last it biteth like a serpent and stingeth like an adder. Thine eyes shall behold strange women, and thine heart shall utter perverse things." Liquor, alcohol, beer, wine, whiskey, wine coolers, these are all booze. Booze is bad. Booze is evil. Booze wrecks lives and destroys families. Did you know God hates booze? God says only fools drink booze. God says we aren't even to look at it. When Jesus turned the water into wine, he didn't make liquor or booze. He made grape juice that didn't have any alcohol in it. God hates liquor. God hates booze. Fools drink booze.
2: Well, you know, there are many things we get the idea about that people say against God and against what God wants to do. But how do you think the Lord feels when people get it out for His children?
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2: Thank you for joining us today. This is Pastor Clarence Sexton from the Temple Baptist Church and Crown College in Knoxville, Tennessee. We're continuing this series from the book of 1 Peter, A Chosen Generation. May God speak to you today. There's much I want to say to you at the end of the broadcast, so listen very carefully when we're concluded today.

0: That word peculiar, at least in our day, means something odd or something that might stand out. But in the context of Scripture here and the time in which it was given to us, the word peculiar means something owned or possessed. What that means is that we are a people that belong to the Lord. Now, that ought to mean something to us, tremendously significant to us, that we belong to the Lord, but it also ought to have something to do with our actions when we speak of or about other Christians, knowing that they belong to the Lord. You know, people are very protective of their own children, aren't they? I learned long ago, if you want to get in big trouble, you could do something that people considered wrong toward their children, and that's big trouble. Haven't you heard people say things like this? Listen, I can take it, but if you do something to my kids, I can't take that. Have you heard people talk like that? Well, you know, there are many things we get the idea about that people say against God and against what God wants to do. But how do you think the Lord feels when people get it out for His children? And they're against His children. You see, we are a peculiar people. We are possessed. We are owned by the Lord. I belong to Jesus Christ. Often when you hear about or read about these famous auctions and you wonder why certain pieces of clothing or articles of furniture bring such tremendously exorbitant prices at an auction, then you're reminded it's not because of the piece of clothing or the value of the article of furniture. It has everything to do with who that article or furniture once belonged to. The owner, the possessor of it. Somebody might say this was a table that belonged to, or this was a piece of clothing or a pair of shoes that belonged to. And the value has everything to do with to whom those things belong. You see, my value, as far as God is concerned, has everything to do with the fact that I belong to Him. I'm His, and He is mine. I'm a chosen generation. Now, what have I been chosen to do? People say, well, we're going to heaven. Listen, friends, that's not all of it. I hope you don't think that's all of it. It does seem to me, and I'm sad to say this, but it does seem to me that most Christians just sort of get saved to get to heaven, and they forget about everything from the time they get saved till they get to heaven.
1: That's right.
0: But that's never the way God intended for it to be. Never. That's never the way God intended for it to be. Did you just come to the Lord as a fire escape? Some emergency exit out of the world? Is that all you've trusted Christ for? Is it? Just to be able to say, oh, when the trouble comes, when the judgment falls, when the end comes, when the last day arrives and I lay down to die, oh, I know I'm going to heaven. Is that all it means to you to be a Christian? Well, if that is all it means, it is not all it's supposed to mean. The Bible says, but ye are a chosen generation, a royal priesthood, a holy nation, a peculiar people. Why? Same verse. That ye should show forth the praises of Him who hath called you out of darkness into His marvelous light. We are what we are so that we are able to show forth the praises of the Lord. That's what we're to be doing. Showing forth the praises of the Lord. How do you do that? Well, I'd like to give you a long list, you know, one I could sit down and think about for a while and make up a list and just imagine one thing after another. But I thought instead of doing that, I'd just tell you what the Bible says. Surely what God says would be more powerful than what I'd say. And so if we just read in the passage, we find how God says we can show forth His praises. We can show forth His praises by realizing, number one, that we have a God-given path. Stay on it. We have a God-given path. Stay on it. I'm talking about His children now. We have a God-given path, and we're to stay on it. The Bible says, as you notice in the closing part of verse 9, that ye should show forth the praises of Him who hath called you out of darkness into His marvelous light. You see, he's called us out of darkness to walk the path of light. Of light. The world still gropes in darkness. The unsaved, they still grope in darkness. They have no idea where they're headed. And they have all kinds of ideas that they come up with about what they think, but they really know nothing for sure. I heard an interesting fellow the other day who is a newscaster say, "I can tell you with authority," I'm giving you his words, he said, "I can tell you with authority, when this life is over, it's all over, there's nothing more." You know what I say? I can tell you with authority that he's wrong. When this life is over, it is not over, it's just starting. Eternity, heaven or hell, every human being who has ever conceived will live as long as God lives somewhere, either in heaven or in hell. From the moment of conception, every person ever conceived will live as long as God lives, either in heaven or in hell. Every person. And when we've trusted the Lord as our Savior, he has given us a path, a God-given path. It's the path of light. We're to walk it. If you turn maybe to this beautiful chapter in the Old Testament, Psalm 119, let me show you something. Perhaps you've already memorized this verse in Psalm 119. The Bible says in Psalm 119, verse 105, "Thy word is a lamp unto my feet and a light unto my path." I didn't know where I was going till I came to know the Lord. And I'll tell you something else that may shock some of you. Even after I came to know the Lord as my Savior, I couldn't find my way without his word. Thy word.

And verse 16, let your light so shine before men that they may see your good works and glorify your Father which is in heaven. Let your light shine. I hope you do away with this idea that the only reason God saved us is to get us to heaven. Surely we're going to heaven. When we draw our last breath, it'll be our first breath in glory, which will make of us young new creatures throughout eternity. We're going to be with God. Heaven is as sure a reality for us as if we were already there. There's no doubt about it. But while we're here, we're to walk the path of light. This is God's direction for us. I want you to turn with me again over in the New Testament, if you would please, to the book of 1 John. I feel like sometimes going on a crusade against all this so-called Christian psychology that's got people so mixed up, which is nothing more than some sort of religious humanism. Well, that's all it amounts to. I'm just about so sick and tired of hearing radio preachers and television preachers and psychologists talk about how people can be right with one another without ever even mentioning how to be right with God. Do you know that you can be unsaved, and follow most of the advice those people are giving? You don't even need the Lord to follow their advice. 10 ways to be a better husband, 6 ways to be a better wife, or 7 ways to be a better child, and all these interpersonal relationships. Where does God come in all of this for the Christian? You see, the Lord has given us a path to walk, a God-given path. He has called us from darkness unto light. And this God-given path requires knowing the Lord and fellowshipping first with God. Look what the Bible says. I love to read the opening verses of this little book of 1 John. They really don't have a whole lot to do with the passage I'm trying to get to, but I like to read them, so I'm going to read them to you. In 1 John chapter 1, verse 1, that which was from the beginning, which we have heard, which we have seen with our eyes, which we have looked upon and our hands have handled of the Word of God. Now, I realize that all Scripture is given by inspiration of God. We believe in the verbally, plenarily inspired Word of God. But here we have that, of course. But John is also giving a personal testimony. He's saying to us, I have heard with my own ears the Lord Jesus. I have seen with my own eyes the Lord Jesus. I have looked upon Him. My own hands have handled Him. He is real to me. Someone might say, well, must we have seen Him, have heard Him, have handled Him with our own hands, seen Him with our own eyes, heard Him with our own ears for Him to be real? No. God has designed the Christian life so that He is real to us by faith. As we faith Him, as we trust Him, we can walk with Him. Perhaps you remember me telling you the story about a young man coming to Dr. Hudson and asking Dr. Hudson, when Dr. Hudson was dying, he asked Dr. Hudson to do him a favor. He said, before long, you're going to die and you're going to be in heaven. You're going to see Jesus. And I want you to tell Jesus, I've got a little sick boy. And I want you to tell Jesus to make my little sick boy well when you die and see Jesus and go to heaven. And Dr. Hudson's reply to the young man was, son, that's not necessary. We're as close to Jesus. We can talk with Jesus as readily. We can get hold of God as freely in the here and now, through prayer, trusting Him by faith as He ever lives to intercede for us, just as much as we could standing right beside Him in heaven someday in His presence. And I believe that, don't you? We'd have fellowship with God. But if it's true, I repeat the story to ask this question, if it's true that we have just as real a contact with God here through faith, through our Lord Jesus Christ, our mediator, if that is true, if we have that kind of real contact with God, just as much so as if we were standing in His presence in heaven to speak to Him about our needs, then why don't we avail ourselves more of it?

I want you to continue to pray for the Crown College. 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We're training young people to go around the world and all across America. 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So be praying much for us. And now may God bless you as you listen to our choir singing, Look Unto Jesus.

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2: All right, I want to show you the gospel hand. Now, what I want you to do is take your finger and point to your thumb on the other hand. All right, are you doing it? Here we go, and then I want you to repeat after me as we point to each finger on your hand. It goes like this. God loves you. We're all sinners. Jesus died for us. We can go to heaven if we put our trust in Him. And then go backwards. If we put our trust in Him, we can go to heaven because Jesus died for us, because we're all sinners, and God loves you. Now, let's do it one more time. God loves you. We're all sinners. Jesus died for us. You can go to heaven if you put your trust in Him. If you put your trust in Him, you can go to heaven because Jesus died for us, because we're all sinners, and God loves you.

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As they left the shore, they faced the storm,

0: 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The Anchor is Jesus Ministries is a ministry of the Berean Bible Baptist Church, Echoland. 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
1: How do you spell faith? F-A-I-T-H. Faith. Now, each one of those letters stands for something to help you understand what faith is. Forgetting all, I trust Him. Faith. Forgetting all, I trust Him. That means forgetting all the good works and instead putting your trust in Jesus. Let's say it one more time. Faith. Forgetting all, I trust Him.
2: And greetings again, friend. I am your host, Brother Howard Hunter, and it is a joy to come to you in the name of the Lord Jesus Christ, the name that is above every name, that at the name of Jesus, every knee shall bow and every tongue confess that Jesus Christ is the Lord, to the glory of God the Father. And we are spending time searching the Scriptures, what the Bible says about itself, not what it's presumed to teach. And we are in the book of 2 Thessalonians, studying about the second coming of Jesus Christ, what's called the second advent. The first advent was when he came as a babe in a manger some 2,000 years ago in Israel to a little maiden named Mary, and lived the perfect life, God in the flesh, and died as the Savior of the world on the cross of Calvary, to pay the payment for sin that Adam cursed mankind with. And if you'll trust him in the free pardon of sin, Jesus Christ will give you a standing with God Almighty as perfectly sinless. Through the simple act of believing the gospel and receiving what he's done for you. And as we study through 2 Thessalonians, we've been looking at this being called the Antichrist, and what's going to happen right after the gathering together in 2 Thessalonians chapter 2, verse 1, which is the rapture of the church, and what's going to happen after that when this being shows up on the face of this earth, first as the man of sin, and then after the 3.5 years as the son of perdition, where he begins to rule and reign this world as showing himself that he is God. I'm so glad for the King James Bible and the way it reveals truth that is not found in any other translation of the Scriptures. And thank God for the preserved and perfect Word of God that we find in the pages of a King James Bible. And so last time we were down in verse 9 and 10, so we'll pick up there this time. And we'll begin reading, and then we'll get some context and begin in verse 10. So verse 9 says, we start in verse 8. And then shall that wicked be revealed, whom the Lord shall consume with the spirit of his mouth, and shall destroy with the brightness of his coming. So there are some people who think Satan is a great, powerful being, and he is. But he's not as great and not as powerful as the Lord Jesus Christ. And so when the Lord Jesus Christ comes, all he has to do is speak. You see what that says in that verse? He shall consume with the spirit of his mouth. You see, my God is God Almighty. And my God is the God of creation. And my God is the God who created this being who was Lucifer and is now Satan. And so the Bible says, and then shall that wicked be revealed, whom the Lord shall consume with the spirit of his mouth, and shall destroy with the brightness of his coming, even him, Sinoito, the wicked, whose coming is after the working of Satan, with all power and signs and lying wonders. So last time we talked a little bit about this, when this being shows up, he will have the sign gifts that many people have today, many of the so-called television evangelists and miracle workers, miracle crusades, They claim that they have these gifts, but they do not. God is not using them at all. They are just counterfeits. But there's one being going to show up very soon who will have these miracle gifts. But these miracle gifts will not be used to glorify God. They will be used to deceive. Notice what he said in verse 9. Even to him whose coming is after the working of Satan with all power and signs and lying wonders. And then verse 10. And with all deceivableness of unrighteousness. You see, this being, when he shows up, he's going to deceive this world. You see, the Lord Jesus Christ was never and is never a deceiver. He is always, there's a saying that Bob Jones Sr. said, truth walks down the street in the purity of its nakedness. But deception is always wrapped in clouds. It's always confused. It's always hidden. And that's the difference between God Almighty and this being called Satan or Lucifer. And even him whose coming is after the working of Satan with all power and signs and lying wonders. Not true wonders, lying wonders. And with all deceivableness of unrighteousness in those that perish. So the problem is manifest in the lives of those that are going to be condemned to everlasting destruction. And what happens is they believe this lie, and that lie brings the fruition of damnation is coming from God Almighty. Yes, God will damn someone. God will bring condemnation upon a person who does not receive Jesus Christ as their Savior. And God will bring condemnation upon a nation who turns their back on the Bible and Bible truth. And they go after this God of this world, who we see in this passage in 2 Thessalonians chapter 2. Verse 10, with all deceivableness of unrighteousness in them that perish. Why is that? Why is that, Paul? Because they received not the love of the truth that they might be saved. And we talked about that a little bit. What you desire. If you hunger after truth and you want to know the truth about salvation, you want to know the truth about buhay na walang hanggang, sa ang galing ng katotohanan na ito. Galing sa Biblia. And the truth is, if you receive Jesus Christ, you repent of your sin of unbelief, you turn from the good works you do, that's repentance, and turn to Jesus Christ, now, then what you get is eternal life. You get a righteousness that is not your own. I am not counting upon my good works. The Bible says not by works of righteousness, which we have done, but according to his mercy. He saved us. And so when this being shows up, he's going to have signs and wonders, and he's going to deceive the whole world with these signs and wonders. And with all the deceivableness of unrighteousness in them that perish. So you had better love the truth now. And you'd better turn to the truth now. And you'd better receive Jesus Christ now. Because if you don't, there's going to be a being show up who will have such power and such wonder and such charisma that he will deceive mankind as a whole. With all the deceivableness of unrighteousness in them that perish, because they received not the love of the truth that they might be saved. Verse 11 of 2 Thessalonians chapter 2, that they all might be damned who believe not the truth and had pleasure in unrighteousness. Do you know why men don't trust Jesus Christ as their Savior? Because they believe that they're good enough. They have pleasure in their unrighteousness. They have pleasure in believing that they are okay. It's one time Bob Hope was asked about his salvation. He was asked if he would be good enough to go to heaven. And his reply was, Bob Hope was a famous comedian,

then God will give you His righteousness. So you'll stand not in your own righteousness. Because they received not the love of the truth that they might be saved. And for this cause, God shall send them strong delusion that they should believe a lie. There's the problem. When you receive the truth, God gives you righteousness. When you reject the truth, God allows you to choose any religion you want. Amen. Sa lahat ng mga relihiyon dito sa sanlibutan, mali talaga. Amen. Salvation is not religion. Salvation is in someone. Sino ito? Si Jesus na lang. That Bible says Jesus Christ is the way. Jesus Christ is the truth. Jesus Christ is the life. No man cometh unto the Father but by Him. You cannot earn your salvation through your good works. You must receive the salvation of God, which is in the Lord Jesus Christ. And for this cause, God shall send them strong delusion that they should believe a lie. So, and he's talking about after the rapture, verse 1, the gathering together to Jesus Christ of the church. After the coming of Satan, verse 3, what's going to happen is on the face of this earth, this being's going to show up and he's going to deceive the nations with his charisma and his abilities and his wisdom. Amen. So you say, do I think Satan's very wise? Yes, he is very wise. Daniel said he's the wisest being that ever was. And this person, Lucifer or Satan, has had 6,000 years to deal with mankind. He knows you. He knows how you think. And he will deceive you. You better get saved today and trust Jesus Christ. And for this cause, because they didn't love the truth, verse 11, God shall send them strong delusion that they should believe a lie, that they might be damned who believed not the truth, but had pleasure in unrighteousness. So the problem during the tribulation period is that the Antichrist will show up. When he shows up, he becomes the leader of the world, the whole world, all the nations. It truly is a one world nation and one world government, with all the nations following this being called Lucifer or Satan. And the Antichrist is his man. And he is against God and everything that is called God. So you better trust Jesus Christ today. The Bible says, listen, the Lord is good, amen, and worthy to be praised. And he is honorable in all, and his salvation is eternal, and he is the best friend I ever met. I met him December 15th, 1977. Do you know him today? You can, if you'll simply trust him from the depths of your heart and receive him.

0: 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The Anchor is Jesus Ministries is a ministry of the Berean Bible Baptist Church, Echoland. In Davao City, your access to the truth is Anchor Radio, proclaiming Jesus saves. 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
1: What is heaven? 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So heaven is what? A free gift. That means you can't be good enough to get it, or go to church to get it, or read your Bible to get it, or get baptized to get it. All you can do is receive it by asking Jesus Christ to save you. Heaven is what? A free gift.

And you know, when that old boy left his daddy and his daddy's farm, there to run to that cold embrace of that cruel city to squander the inheritance that his dad had given him. When his money ran out, his good time friends ran out along with it. The Bible says that a famine waxed sore in the land, and no man gave unto him. He joined himself unto a citizen of that country to slop his pigs. He got so hungry that he feigned to fill his belly with the husks that the swine did eat. But you know, the whole time he was away from home, he knew his daddy had bread and bread to spare. Not even a servant ever went hungry on his daddy's farm. Can't you see him as he comes to himself before he takes a big old mouthful of that swill? And he thinks about his daddy and all the love that's waiting for him there. And this is what he says.

0: 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The Anchor is Jesus Ministries is a ministry of the Berean Bible Baptist Church, Echoland. In Davao City, your access to the truth is Anchor Radio, proclaiming Jesus saves. Jesus saves.
1: You should always tell the truth. Jesus said He is the truth. The Lord is our God of truth and without iniquity. Just and right is He. The Holy Spirit is called the Spirit of truth and will guide you into all truth and to tell the truth. Jesus told us of the devil that he was a murderer from the beginning and abode not in the truth because there is no truth in him, that is, in the devil. When he, the devil, speaketh a lie, he speaketh of his own, for he is a liar and the father of it. Don't ever tell a lie. Always tell the truth. God said, one that speaks a lie shall not go unpunished. And God says He hates lying lips. The way to not tell a lie is always tell the truth.

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1: Did you know God is everywhere? God tells us He is eternal and inhabits or dwells in eternity. Now, I don't understand it all, but I do know God is everywhere at one time. Now, this is wonderful because you can pray anytime. I mean, you can talk to God all the time. This means you're never alone. God is everywhere or omnipresent. You see, I serve a great God, and He's everywhere at once.
2: David escapes.
3: Now David had fled from King Achish, the king of the Philistines, and sought refuge from Saul among the mountains of Judah. Cast down from his high position in the kingdom, there seemed to be no place for him to go. After traveling a distance of about 15 miles in this wild country, David found shelter in the cave of Adullam, one of the many caves in that area.
4: Oh, this is a big cave, large and airy. A small band of men hidden in here could protect themselves against an entire army if necessary. I think I'll be quite safe here for a while at least. I'll walk farther into the cave and try to find a dry, secluded place. This is an ideal spot. I can't be seen, yet I can see the mouth of the cave. Sandy floor, too. Rather comfortable. That was a narrow escape I had. It was my own fault, too. First I lied to the high priest Ahimelech, then I feigned madness before King Achish. The second lie, one lie leads to another. I've been under terrible pressure. Saul trying to kill me, driven from my home and loved ones. I've been hunted and persecuted until every man looks like a spy and a betrayer. Oh, can God forgive my sins? A lie told, a wrong done, a sin committed? Yes, yes, all these things can God forgive. But the consequences, they can't be undone.

0: O God in heaven, my heart cries out to thee. 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Forgive me for my sins, for they are many. Renew a right spirit in me. Save me from mine enemies, O God. Help me to be patient, to show me the way that I am to go. For thou art my strength and my refuge. For thy mercy is great unto the heavens, and thy truth unto the clouds. Be thou exalted, O God, above the heavens. Let thy glory... What was that? I heard something. Yes. Yes, there it is again. Someone's entering the cave. It's a man. No, two men. Three, four, five. They're looking around, searching. It's probably for me.
1: David! Uncle David! It's me, Joab! Uncle David! We know you're in here. We've come to join you. Oh, Uncle David, please answer me. We're your friends, your relatives. We're here to help you.
2: Remain where you are. I'll come forward unseen until I can see you and make sure you are Joab.
0: Oh, Joab.
3: Uncle David.
4: Hello, David.
0: How are you? How are you? And how is my father, Joab? Is he still alive?
3: Grandfather Jesse?
0: Yes.
3: Oh, I should say he's still alive very much.
0: Oh.
3: Grandmother, too. They're both here.
0: Here?
3: Outside the cave. They wanted to be sure you were here.
0: Outside? We... Where? Let me see them.
3: But come along. I'll show you.
0: Oh, father.
5: Son, it's good to see you.
0: Mother, you... Oh, mother.
6: David, you look tired, weary. Are you taking care of yourself as you should?
0: Oh, I'm all right, Mother. I'll admit I look rather unkempt right now. But tell me, how are you and Father?
6: Oh, we're fine, except for worrying about you.
5: It seems that all Israel has now heard about Saul's effort to kill you. Many of the people are outraged at his actions. They know that you are in the right and are willing to help you.
7: That's how we were able to find out where you were hiding.
0: Eliab... I didn't realize you were here, too.
7: We're all here, David. All your brethren.
5: Sons, there'll be time enough for talking later. Right now, we'd better unpack and get settled.
0: Settled? Go inside? Well, Joab, why are you here and the others? And why did you bring my father and mother away out here in this mountainous, desolate country?
3: Well, Uncle David, they... I mean...
5: David, my son, we are here to join you. We're going to stay here with you.
0: But you can't do that, Father. This is a hard, rugged life. No life at all for elderly people.
5: Now, listen to me, son. Saul was chosen of God to be king. Since then, however, he has permitted the spirit of Satan to take over. No longer is he a good king. No longer does he seek to benefit the people, only himself.
0: Yes, yes, I know all that, Father, but this is no place
5: now,
0: for you
5: son,
0: and mother to...
5: Look here. Saul seeks your life. We are your father and mother and brothers and near of kin. The evil spirit that motivates King Saul to become so enraged at his failure to capture and kill you could very well direct his anger against us. We are much safer here with you, a fugitive in a lonely cave, than outside exposed to the insane madness of a jealous king.
7: May I say something?
0: Of course, Eliab. You're my oldest brother. I respect your opinion.
7: Well, I hardly know how to begin. But we all know that God has chosen you to be the next king of Israel to succeed Saul. That day that Samuel called you in from tending the sheep, well, I and your other brothers, too, we were all a little jealous of you. For a while, we mistrusted you. But, David, I am sorry. We all are. Now, we want to join you here. We want to become part of you and your life. We want to, form a, shall we say, bodyguard for you.
5: Your brother Eliab is right, David, my son. Others, as time go by, will join up with you. Many people have lost confidence in King Saul. He exacts a heavy tribute from them, money, lives, even morals. Your band will grow, David. You will have a kingdom of your own. Small at first, but it will grow until you are truly king of all Israel. Be the leader. Learn to discipline men as well as guide and direct them. Be their spiritual as well as their military leader. God will be with you and show you the way and bless you.
4: Thank you, Father and Brother Eliab. I'm comforted by your coming to dwell with me.
8: Soon David's mother and father, brothers and near of kin, were inside the cave. Before many days, life had settled down to a routine of wilderness survival.
9: David?
4: Yes, Joab?
9: There are four men at the entrance of the cave to see you, sir.
4: Four men? Who are they? What do they want?
9: Well, they wish to join you, David.
4: Join me in what?
9: Well, become one of your group, sir.
4: Oh.
9: They claim they're persecuted by King Saul.
4: Yes, but how do they know where I am?
9: Well, they claim, sir, that it's general knowledge among the oppressed people that you're here. It seems that it's a sort of an underground knowledge passed from mouth to mouth.
4: Eliab, did you see them?
7: Yes.
4: Well, what do you think?
7: Well, I think they speak the truth, David.
4: Well, very well. Joab, find a place for them to sleep and watch them closely for signs of treachery.
9: Yes, sir.
4: Yes, Joab?
9: Six more men are outside, sir, wanting to join forces with us.
4: Well, give them the usual scrutiny.
9: Yes, sir.
8: So it was that David was joined by about 400 men who wished to escape the exactions of King Saul. Many had lost confidence in the ruler of Israel, for they could see that he was no longer guided by the Spirit of the Lord. Here David had a little kingdom of his own, and in it, order and discipline prevailed.
4: Men, you have joined forces with me because you're not in accord with the kingdom of Saul. Yet even here we may be pounced upon by his men of war. We must be prepared for any eventuality. Now, we don't wish to fight a war with King Saul, yet we must be prepared. So starting immediately, we'll have an extensive training program. Eliab will take the ones of you.
10: Didel, forward! March! Ready? Shoot! No. Draw your string back solidly and straight. Now try again. Ready? Shoot! No, not like that. Hold the shield more in front of you and be quicker with that spear. Now again.
4: God of Abraham, Isaac, and Jacob, I thank thee for thy love and protection and for the many blessings of life. I thank thee that thou hast given me these 400 strong and valiant men. We stand ready, O God, to do thy bidding, whatever it may be. Order and direct us, and we shall obey. In the meantime, we stand as thy servants. Good morning, young man. They tell me you wish to see me personally.
11: Yes, sir.
4: Any special reason?
11: Yes, sir.
4: Well?
11: Sir, I am Gad. I am...
4: Gad? One of the true prophets of Israel.
11: Yes, David. I have come to join you and to be of service to you, if you so wish.
4: Welcome to our little band. God has indeed sent you at this my time of need. I and my men will be greatly benefited by the presence of a divinely inspired seer.
11: Jehovah God is with you, David, and if you will listen to his counsel and seek his guidance, he will give you a glorious victory.
8: In the cave of Adullam, David was far from feeling secure, for there was continual evidence that King Saul had not given up his murderous purpose.
4: Father, this is no place for you and mother to live.
5: We're not complaining, son.
4: I know you're not, and I appreciate your understanding spirit. But I must find a regular home for you and mother.
5: Where? Where? It wouldn't be safe anywhere in Israel. Saul has no scruples whatsoever.
4: Perhaps the king of Moab would give you asylum. Your grandmother Ruth was a Moabitess, you know.
5: Yes, but the nations of Israel and Moab have never been on very friendly terms. Why, it wasn't very many years ago that King Saul made war against them.
4: Well, since we're now fugitives, persecuted by Saul, that may be another reason why the king of Moab would give you asylum.
5: Getting tired, Mother?
6: No, I guess not.
5: These wagons are

0: always obedient. He's always been faithful in the little things.
1: Yeah.
0: And that, I think, is the most important quality of all.
1: Patience and consideration for others is an important quality, too.
0: Oh, yes, especially for a king. And David will be king. A great and long-remembered king.
2: Slowly the caravan moved across the land of Israel and into Moab. Finally, David stood before the king.
3: Long live the great king of Moab.
4: So, you are David. Welcome to my court. Oh,
3: thank you, your majesty.
4: Are all the things I've heard about you true, David?
3: Well, that depends on what you've heard, your majesty.
4: It's all good, I assure you. You did slay the Philistine giant with a sling, of all things, didn't you?
3: God helped me overcome the giant Goliath, your majesty.
4: I can see you're quite modest, David.
3: Well, thank you, your majesty.
4: I also understand that King Saul seeks your life, notwithstanding all that you have done for him.
3: Well, the king of Moab is very wise. He's very well informed concerning the happenings of other nations.
4: I see to it that I know what's going on. That's the only way to keep prepared. I assume that you and your band of men wish asylum here in my country.
3: Your Majesty, I and my band of men are able to defend ourselves with the help of God. But we must move about often and stay in the wilderness. This type of life is very difficult for my aging parents. The request that I have come here to ask is that you let my father and mother stay with you till I know what God will do for me.
4: Well, that's a rather small request. Gladly, David. I'd like to be a party to besting King Saul. So you bring your parents in before me. They'll be as safe as my own parents.
3: Oh, thank you, your majesty. The great king of Moab is very kind.
2: Then the prophet Gad said to David,
5: "Do not remain in the stronghold. Depart and go into the land of Judah."
2: So David departed and went into the forest of Hereth. Now Saul had been preparing to ensnare and capture David in the cave of Adullam.
6: "Good morning, General Abner. Is the army ready to break camp?"
7: "Yes, your majesty. We've had a very pleasant day for our march, wouldn't you say?"
6: "Oh, yes, yes, I suppose so. Now, are you certain that David and his band of men are still hiding in the cave of Adullam?"
7: "Oh, yes. I've had a detail of spies keep close watch of his movements."
6: "And you're sure that our plans to seal off the cave and trap David and his men inside will work? Uh-huh. Well, now, do we have enough provisions for a siege, if necessary?"
7: "Definitely. He won't stand a chance."
6: "Do our soldiers know where we are going and for what purpose?"
7: "No, your majesty. I've kept them uninformed so that you personally could outline this campaign."
6: "All right, then. Gather the troops together and I will address them. Now, concerning our present mission. You all know that David, the son of Jesse, has been trying to take over my kingdom. Now, in the past, I have been good to him, too good, and he has rewarded me with deceit and treason. Even now, he has formed a band of men, a band of outlaws, and he is trying to stir up the nation against me. We must put a stop to this young upstart. Our spies have located his present hiding place. He and his men are even now just a few miles from here in the cave of Adullam. We must march very quickly in order to take them by surprise. When we arrive at the cave, we will at once completely surround the area so that no one will be able to escape. Now the wagons of provisions will follow a little behind the main part of the... Abner, what is the meaning of this intrusion by this soldier?"
7: "I don't know, your majesty, but I shall see to it that he's properly disciplined for his lack of respect. Why, he's one of our scouts I sent to spy on David."
8: Oh, forgive me, your majesty. I didn't notice you were here. Long live the king. Long live the king."
7: "Soldier, what's the meaning of bursting into camp like this?"
8: "I have a message of utmost concern, General."
7: Speak."
8: "General, sir, David and his men are no longer hiding in the cave of Adullam."
6: "What? When did he leave? How did he get out?"
8: "He must have left sometime during the night."
7: "Didn't you watch him during the night?"
8: "No, well, yes, I mean, we,

0: watched them put out their campfires and retire just as they do every night.
1: Oh, you fool.
0: We waited until all was quiet, and then we also retired. Well, this morning we arose early and again took our positions to watch the cave. When we didn't see the usual signs of life, we approached nearer the cave and finally went in. There was no one there. It was completely deserted.
1: Someone is going to pay for this. There must be an informer in the camp. One of you conspired with David against me.
2: Who would dare do such a thing, Your Majesty?
1: Hear now, you Benjamites. Will the son of Jesse give every one of you fields and vineyards? Will he make you all commanders of thousands and commanders of hundreds, that all of you have conspired against me? Then why is it that no one discloses to me when my son makes a league with the son of Jesse, and none of you is sorry for me or discloses to me that my son has stirred up my servant against me to lie in wait as at this day? Who is the guilty one? Which one of you has befriended David and gives away all court secrets? I will give rich rewards to the one of you who will tell me who the guilty one is. Just tell me his name. That's all you have to do. And not only shall you receive rich rewards, but you will be given a position of trust, responsibility, and great honor. Who is the traitor? I command you to tell me.
3: Your Majesty?
1: Yes, yes, who are you?
3: My name is Doeg, Your Majesty.
1: What do you want?
3: I know who keeps David informed, Your Majesty.
1: You do? You do? Come forward this instant and tell me.
3: Long live the king.
1: Who is the guilty person?
3: Your Majesty, it is the high priest at Nob.
1: The high priest? How would you know? Who are you, anyway? I don't recall ever seeing you before. What position do you hold in my court?
3: Your Majesty, I am chief of all the royal herdsmen. I happened to have been in Nob at the tabernacle, and I saw David. He was secretly conferring with Ahimelech, the high priest.
1: Huh?
3: The high priest inquired of the Lord for David, gave him bread and a sword. The sword taken away from the giant Goliath.
1: Yes, the high priest could know all that goes on here in my court and my future plans.
3: He's the guilty one, Your Majesty.
1: A high priest, guilty of treason. Abner!
2: Yes, Your Majesty.
1: Send guards to Nob. Have them bring back the high priest and all his fellow priests immediately. You are Ahimelech.
4: I am, Your Majesty.
1: You're the high priest in charge of the tabernacle and its service?
4: Yes, Your Majesty.
1: Are you not supposed to be an example to the people? An example for good?
4: Yes, Your Majesty.
1: Then why? Why have you turned against me? Conspired with David, the son of Jesse?
4: I conspire against you, Your Majesty?
1: You gave David bread and a sword.
4: Well, he was hungry and needed a weapon.
1: Worst of all, you, in your capacity as high priest, have inquired of God for him, so that he has risen against me to lie in wait as at this day.
4: Well, Your Majesty, who among all your servants is so faithful as David?
1: Ah!
4: Who is the king's son-in-law and captain over your bodyguard?
1: I despise him.
4: I knew not that he was but an honored member of your household, and would this be the first time that I have inquired of God for him?
1: Right.
4: No. Surely my king knows that David and many other members of the king's house came often to the tabernacle to inquire of God. Therefore, let not the king impute anything evil to me, his servant, for I have known nothing of this alleged conspiracy of David.
1: You shall surely die, Ahimelech. You and all your father's house. Guards, guards, turn and kill these priests, for their hand also is with David. That was an order. These priests knew that David had fled, and they did not disclose it to me. Kill them! Is there no one who will do as I say? I am king, and I...
4: For a moment, Saul is struck dumb with amazement as he glares angrily about at his men who will not, who dare not put their swords to the slaying of the innocent priests. Nevertheless, Saul is determined to carry out his satanic command. With piercing eyes, Saul looks into the faces of his men standing about him. Suddenly, he sees his man.
1: Doeg!
3: Yes, Your Majesty?
1: Come up here, before me.
3: Yes, Your Majesty?
1: I command you, take the sword and slay every one of these priests.
3: Yes, Your Majesty.
4: And Doeg turned and fell upon the priests. And he killed on that day 85 persons who wore the linen ephod. And Nob, the city of the priests, he put to the sword, both men and women, children and sucklings, oxen, donkeys, and sheep. This is what Saul could do under the control of Satan. A few years before, when God had commanded Saul to kill the wicked, idol-worshipping Amalekites, he thought himself too compassionate to carry out the command. But now, without a command from God, under the guidance of Satan, he could slay the priests of the Lord and bring ruin upon the inhabitants of Nob. Such is the perversity of the heart that has refused the guidance of God. Now one of the sons of Ahimelech, named Abiathar, escaped and fled after David.
5: Did I understand you to say that you are a son of Ahimelech, the high priest?
6: That's right, sir. David, I have come to tell you that my father and all the priests of Nob have been massacred.
5: No.
6: Including their wives and children and all their possessions.
5: Who is guilty of this atrocious crime?
6: Doeg, sir. Saul's chief herdsman.
5: Doeg.
6: He told Saul that my father had helped you to escape when you came to the tabernacle at Nob. Then Saul ordered Doeg to take their lives.
5: Yes, now I remember. I saw him that day. Oh, if only I had been truthful with your father. He would have known what to do, and their lives would have been spared. But I lied. And because of my lie, they are dead. All because of one lie.
4: And all Israel was filled with horror. What would happen next?

There are not only vessels of gold and silver, but also of wood and of earth, and some to honor, and some to dishonor. If a man therefore purge himself from these, he shall be a vessel unto honor, sanctified and meet for the master's use, and prepared unto every good work.

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1: Now the Bible says in Romans 1:16, "For I am not ashamed of the gospel of Christ, for it," that's the gospel, "is the power of God unto salvation." Now I want to find out what the gospel is, because whatever the gospel is, that's what gets folks saved. Now the Bible plainly says in 1 Corinthians 15 that the gospel is three things. It's the death, the burial, and the resurrection. That means if somebody believes that Jesus died for their sins, was buried, and 3 days later rose again from the dead, that's what gets them saved. So the gospel's three things. Are you ready? Can you say it with me? It's the death, the burial, and the resurrection. That's the gospel. It's three things: the death, the burial, and the resurrection.
2: I'm no longer searching for the truth. Because I have God's Word, I'm searching in the truth. Amen.

This is Pastor Clarence Sexton from the Temple Baptist Church and Crown College in Knoxville, Tennessee. And as this broadcast goes out from the book of 1 John, we have passed from death unto life. And I want you to have the book. I'll tell you more about it at the end of the broadcast.

I want you to have your Bible open, if you would, please, to the book of 1 John chapter 4. 1 John chapter 4. The pillar and ground of the truth. The truth. We're dealing now with the truth. I've given you some verses. I trust that you'll commit to memory concerning truth, and you'll have many more, of course, that you'll use. But I included them here in this section of notes that I've given to you. And then we come to the first of these lectures on the subject of truth, with the spirit of truth and the spirit of error. And we're looking at 1 John chapter 4, verses 1 through 6. Now remember, we're talking about the second coming of the Scriptures. And we've talked about the fact that the Scriptures are sure. It's a more sure word of prophecy. We've talked about the Scriptures shining. They give light. They provide the light we need so that we can be divinely directed in our lives. And the Scriptures are Spirit-given. And we understand something about these inseparable truths of revelation, inspiration, preservation, illumination. These are supernatural things that God does, and we're grateful to God for it. And we have the Word of God which liveth and abideth forever. Amen. Now, often I have said, I'm not afraid of the truth. I want you to think about that. Are you afraid of the truth? Are you afraid someone's going to hear something that's going to just blow them away? Or are you afraid that your young people are going to hear something that's just going to blow them away? Well, I want you to know, I want to know the truth. Amen. I want our people to know the truth. Amen. I want our young people to know the truth. I don't want my children or my grandchildren growing up on prejudices, even if they may be what people call biblical prejudices or religious prejudices. I want the truth. I'm no longer searching for the truth. Because I have God's Word, I'm searching in the truth. God's Word is the truth. But don't be afraid of it. And I desire to know it. We live in a world of truth and error. And the most dangerous error is that error closest to the truth. I hope that's an expression that you'll make one of your own. The most dangerous error is that error that is closest to the truth. It's most deceptive. I'm going to repeat that a number of times in the next few minutes, just for emphasis. I don't want you to think I've lost my mind and the record is stuck. I just want you to know that if it's dressed up and presented and looks like the truth, but it's not the truth, the closer it can resemble the truth, the more dangerous it is. And we need discernment that only God can give to know the difference. Now let's look at, please, 1 John chapter 4, verses 1 through 6. Beloved, believe not every spirit, but try the spirits, whether they are of God, because many false prophets are gone out into the world. Hereby know ye the Spirit of God. Every spirit that confesseth that Jesus Christ is come in the flesh is of God. And every spirit that confesseth not that Jesus Christ is come in the flesh is not of God. And this is that spirit of Antichrist, whereof ye have heard that it should come, and even now already is it in the world. Ye are of God, little children, and have overcome them, because greater is he that's in you than he that's in the world. They are of the world, therefore speak they of the world, and the world heareth them. We are of God. He that knoweth God heareth us. He that is not of God heareth not us. Hereby know we the spirit of truth and the spirit of error. And I want you to mark that expression, the spirit of truth and the spirit of error. Now remember, we're dealing with a war here. A real war, a real warfare in the unseen world. But it expresses itself in the visible world, the world we see. The battle is raging all around us. It's a war of spirits. It's a war between the prince of this world, the spirit of error, and the Lord God Almighty, the spirit of truth. John sounds out a warning under the inspiration of the Spirit of God, and we come now to this warning. Beloved,
believe not every spirit. In other words, when someone is speaking in the name of God, we should not blindly believe that everything that person says is truth. Beloved, believe not every spirit, but try the spirits, whether they are of God, because many false prophets are gone out into the world. And I say again, the most dangerous of these lies of this era is the one that seems nearest to the truth. And our people are being caught off guard and falling into these traps. God declares that we are to try the spirits. Many false prophets have gone into the world, and these false prophets are the spokespersons of Satan. Now you think about the spokespersons of Satan. Behind every one of them stands the devil. Now that sounds very strong. But if God is not in it, who is? If they're not speaking the Lord's word, then what are they speaking? It is either the spirit of truth or the spirit of error. 1 John chapter 4, verses 2 and 3. Hereby know ye the Spirit of God. Every spirit that confesseth that Jesus Christ has come in the flesh is of God. And every spirit that confesseth not that Jesus Christ has come in the flesh is not of God. And this is that spirit of Antichrist, whereof ye have heard that it should come, and even now already is it in the world. God tells us again of the spirit of Antichrist. When John penned this epistle in the first century, the spirit of Antichrist was already present in the world. Remember, Antichrist means anything or anyone that is instead of Christ or against Christ. That's the first way it's used. I want you to put a number one in your notes by that. So anything that is instead of or against Christ, we could rightly say that is Antichrist. Antichrist. Not just against Christ, but instead of Christ. And I think the devil is so subtle that some of the most dangerous work he does is offering all of these things instead of Christ. Not just coming out blatantly, bluntly against Christ. So anything that's instead of Christ or against Christ could be referred to as Antichrist. And then it refers to any doctrine that is instead of or against Christ or anyone that embodies that doctrine. So there may be something someone is teaching, and that doctrine can be the doctrine of Antichrist. Well, that person can be a person who is a person who is a person considered with this Antichrist doctrine. And then, of course, thirdly, there is the person who is to step on the stage of human history that all the world will be enamored with, who is the Antichrist. When Mr. Abinijohn was in the United Nations time before last, representing his country, Iran, when he concluded his speech, he offered a prayer. And this Islamic man prayed a prayer, and you can get it online. He prayed a prayer praying for the coming of the Antichrist. To all the people there who were gathered at the United Nations, imagine that. Imagine you and I living in a day when someone could be internationally televised and could lead the world assembly in a prayer for the Antichrist. The coming of the Antichrist. Could it be that our world is so thoroughly saturated with the spirit of error that practically any idea of discernment has been lost? We are living in a very crucial hour in human history, not only because the world has been duped, but because there seems to be so little discernment among God's people. So little discernment. Almost anything that's religious or goes by spiritual, people think, well, that's spiritual. Let's get involved in it. So we need to change our language a bit. We'll talk about it in a moment. Let's consider the invasion by the spirit of error. We've been invaded by the spirit of error. And we've been invaded by Satan. He and his forces now seek control of this world. Satan is identified in the Bible as the prince of this world. And the Christ-rejecting world bows to his word and his philosophy.
He has brought to our world the spirit of error, the lie. Remember, Adam and Eve had not been in the Garden of Eden long before the devil made his appearance. He invaded the garden. He had already rebelled against God. The Bible reveals us to us in Revelation of Jesus Christ, the last book of the Bible, that as many as one-third of the angels rebelled with him. And I don't know how many of these spirit beings exist.

And you and I are bent now toward this spirit of error. When God makes His indictment against His people in Hosea chapter 4, He says in verse 1, "Hear the word of the Lord, you children of Israel. For the Lord hath a controversy with the inhabitants of the land, because there is no truth, nor mercy, nor knowledge of God in the land." Now, I'm going to deal with this entire subject, no truth in our land, a little later in our pastor's college. But I want you to write something down. The Bible is God's fixed point of reference for truth. The Bible is God's fixed point of reference. Dr. John Phillips, a noted Bible teacher and a dear, dear man, a personal friend, said in one of his books that the first generation of Christians has convictions. They work their way through the Word of God and hone out these Bible-based convictions. But most often the second generation from those first-generation Christians don't have what we call convictions. They have beliefs. And you ask them what they believe, and they'll tell you, "I believe what Daddy believed," or "I believe what the church believes." So they move from these strong, rock-ribbed convictions to beliefs. He said, when you find a third generation from those people, most often you find not convictions or beliefs, but you find opinions. Well, this is what I think. And among so many of our people in our churches, we find so much talk about opinions. Well, this is what I think. Well, what does the Bible say? This is what I think about it. Well, what does God's Word say? You may order the full-length book, We Have Passed from Death Unto Life, from Crown Christian Publications by calling us toll-free, 1-877-AT-CROWN, 1-877-AT-CROWN, or find us on the web at faithforthefamily.com. And beloved, we have Bible classes. We have Bible classes with people teaching during the week, teaching on the Lord's Day. There's a full teacher's guide, full-length book, and study guide in all these series. Get a hold of it. Let it get a hold of you. And now may the Lord bless you as you listen to our choir singing, Look Unto Jesus.

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1: God has a plan for your life. Romans 12, 1 and 2 says, I beseech you therefore, brethren, by the mercies of God, that ye present your bodies a living sacrifice, holy, acceptable unto God, which is your reasonable service. And be not conformed to this world, but be ye transformed by the renewing of your mind, that ye may prove what is that good and acceptable and perfect will of God. God has a will or a wish for your life. God created you to do something that only you can do. The Bible says in Jeremiah 1:5, before I formed thee in the belly, I knew thee. And before thou camest forth out of the womb, I sanctified thee, and I ordained thee a prophet unto the nations. Now, before you were ever born, God had a plan for your life. You see, you're special to God. You're very special. What are you going to do with the life that God has given you? You were created for the Lord. There's something that only you can do. God created you with a plan in mind. You're very special to God. God has a plan for your life.
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3: Well, greetings, folks, and thanks again for listening to our radio program. We're going to get right into the lesson this time by asking you again to turn to Daniel chapter 2, verse 44. Daniel chapter 2, verse 44. We are approaching the subject that is often called the millennium. It is a time on this earth of a 1,000-year reign of Jesus Christ ruling from the throne of David in Jerusalem. And a lot of people do not believe in what is called the millennium, but we're simply going to show you Bible, and you do not have to use the term millennium if you don't want to, but you simply need to believe what the Bible says. And so in our last discussion, we're trying to set up the subject of the millennium. So we talked about the fact that the Bible discusses various kingdoms. And so we looked at, first of all, the kingdom of heaven, according to Luke chapter 1, Matthew 11, verse 12, and Matthew 6, verse 9 and 10. The kingdom of heaven is a literal, physical, visible kingdom. It is heaven on earth. That's what is called the kingdom of heaven. We will try to do a future study on these kingdoms in particular. But nonetheless, for now, we're trying to give you some basic information about kingdoms in order to discuss this future millennial kingdom. So the kingdom of heaven is a physical kingdom on earth. And then there is what is called the kingdom of God. According to Romans 14, verse 17, and Luke chapter 17, verse 21, the kingdom of God is a spiritual kingdom. It is within you. The church is a part of the kingdom of God. We would not say that the kingdom of God and the church are one and the same, but rather that the church is part of the kingdom of God, a spiritual kingdom, if you will. And so, understanding that there are different kingdoms and understanding that those two specific kingdoms are probably the primary kingdoms that we need to understand in the Bible, we're allowed to now approach, or able to now approach, the subject of the millennium. Now, in Daniel chapter 2, verse 44, the Bible says, and in the days of these kings shall the God of heaven set up a kingdom which shall never be destroyed. And the kingdom shall not be left to other people, but it shall break in pieces and consume all these kingdoms, and it shall stand forever. So whatever else you believe, the Bible says in Daniel chapter 2, verse 44, that God is going to set up a kingdom that will stand forever. Now, let's put that in its context. We're in Daniel chapter 2. Look at verse 37. The Bible's talking about different kingdoms. As a matter of fact, let me say this, and we've said it before. You need to understand that the Old Testament in your Bible is primarily about Israel and about kings and kingdoms. The Bible is teaching us historical information in the Old Testament about nations, about kings, and about kingdoms. And then the New Testament, of course, Jesus Christ comes. He's crucified and he leaves his apostles to establish the church, and he builds the church. He starts the church, if you will, but he leaves the disciples to spread the gospel to the world. And in the New Testament, much of the information is about the church age. So the Old Testament is primarily about kings and kingdoms. The New Testament gives us the church. In Daniel chapter 2, let's look at it. Daniel chapter 2, verse 37, "Thou, O king, art a king of kings. For the God of heaven hath given thee a kingdom, power, and strength, and glory." Who is he talking about? He's talking about the king of Babylon. So in verse 37, you have the Babylonian kingdom. Then in verse 39, "And after thee," he's talking to the king of Babylon, "after thee shall arise another kingdom inferior to thee, and another third kingdom of brass, which shall bear rule over all the earth." So the kingdom that arises after Babylon would be the Medo-Persian kingdom, and the third would be the Grecian kingdom. Then when you come to verse 40, "And the fourth kingdom shall be strong as iron, for as much as iron breaketh in pieces and subdueth all things, and as iron that breaketh all these shall it break in pieces and bruise." And so that would be the Roman kingdom. If you study your history and you study the different kingdoms, you come to verse 40 and you're at the Roman kingdom around 100 B.C. But then something supernatural, unusual, I guess you could say, in the Bible happens. Verse 43, I don't know that we understand, well, I know we don't understand all of this. I don't understand all of this. "And whereas thou sawest iron mixed with miry clay, they shall mingle themselves with the seed of men, but they shall not cleave one to another, even as iron is not mixed with clay." Now, I'm not going to try to explain all of this. Couldn't if I wanted to, but that's something supernatural taking place there. And it's a mixing going on. And then verse 44, "And in the days of these kings shall the God of heaven set up a kingdom which shall never be destroyed." And so verse 44, we're getting prophecy here, and verse 44 brings us to the kingdom that God establishes on this earth that shall stand forever. So if you'll accept or at least study that idea, that concept, that outline, that brings us to Revelation chapter 11. There are so many different places we could go in discussing this subject, but let's go to Revelation chapter 11 and look what the Bible says in Revelation chapter 11, verse 15. Revelation chapter 11, verse 15. "And the seventh angel sounded, and there were great voices in heaven saying," now get this, "the kingdoms," plural, "of this world." You understand, this world, the world that you and I are a part of, the kingdoms of this world, that would include the Babylonian kingdom, the Medo-Persian kingdom, the Grecian kingdom, the Roman kingdom. Revelation 11:15 says, "The kingdoms of this world are become the kingdoms of our Lord and of His Christ, and He shall reign forever and ever." Honestly, I do not understand why people have a difficult time accepting the fact that the Bible says that the earthly kingdoms are all going to be destroyed and Jesus Christ is going to take over. Listen to what the Bible says in Revelation chapter 20. Revelation chapter 20, verse 1. "And I saw an angel come down from heaven, having the key of the bottomless pit and a great chain in his hand. And he laid hold on the dragon," that old serpent, which is the devil, "and Satan, and bound him 1,000 years, and cast him into the bottomless pit, and shut him up, and set a seal upon him, that he should deceive the nations no more, till the 1,000 years should be fulfilled. After that, he must be loosed a little season." People might ask, why do you say that it's 1,000-year reign when it is supposed to last forever? Well, the 1,000 years is the part where Jesus Christ is on the earth and Satan is bound. But he will turn the devil loose for a little season, a short time, and there will be a great battle. And then the kingdom will continue after that forever. So verse 4 says, "And I saw thrones, and they sat upon them, and judgment was given unto them. And I saw the souls of them that were beheaded for the witness of Jesus and for the word of God, and which had not worshipped the beast, neither his image, neither had received his mark upon their foreheads or in their hands." Listen, "and they lived and reigned with Christ 1,000 years." So the Bible says that Jesus is going to bind Satan And when he does, he is going to take over this earth and all of its kingdoms, and he is going to rule and reign from Jerusalem, and the saints will live and reign with Christ, according to the Bible, 1,000 years. It is often called a rest, a millennial rest. It is a beautiful time described in the Bible. Let's just look at some passages connected to this subject of the millennium. Take your Bible and turn to Isaiah chapter 11. Listen, I'm a Bible believer. I believe what the Bible says. And the Bible says in Isaiah chapter 11, Isaiah, of course, is a prophet. And Isaiah says in Isaiah chapter 11, verse 10, "And in that day there shall be a root of Jesse, which shall stand for an ensign of the people. To it shall the Gentiles seek," listen, "and his rest shall be glorious." His rest shall be glorious. Listen to what the Bible says in Isaiah chapter 14, verse 3, "And it shall come to pass in the day that the Lord shall give thee rest from thy sorrow and from thy fear and from the hard bondage wherein thou wast made to serve." God's going to one day give us rest, and in particular, the Jews rest. In Isaiah chapter 14, verse 7, "The whole earth is at rest and is quiet. They break forth into singing." Isn't that a beautiful verse? Hey, the whole earth is at rest. That's not true now. That's not been true. Not since the days of the Babylonian kingdom. It's called in the Bible the times of the Gentiles, because Gentiles rule the world and there's wars and rumors of wars. Remember, the Bible says about the kingdom of heaven, the violent take it by force. And so violence and war and rumors of war and constant problems. The Bible says that man that's born of a woman is a few days and full of trouble. And so since the Babylonian kingdom was set up and established, this earth, this world has been at war. And everybody keeps promising peace, but there is no peace. But the Bible says in Isaiah chapter 14, verse 7, "The whole earth is at rest." That is going to come one of these days. If you want to study a great passage, one that I cannot nail down and fully appreciate and understand like I wished I could, in Hebrews chapter 4, there's a great chapter in the Bible in Hebrews chapter 4, and that chapter has a lot to say about rest. It says, "Let us therefore fear, lest a promise being left of us of entering into his rest." It's talking about a special kind of rest. Verse 4, "He spake in a certain place of the seventh day on this wise, and God did rest on the seventh day." Verse 5, "If they shall enter into my rest." And so this is a passage about rest. Verse 11, "Let us labor therefore to enter into that rest." There's a special time coming, a special kind of rest, if you will, to this earth. And it's a time on this earth where the earth is at rest and is quiet. It's heaven on earth. It's peace on earth. Goodwill toward men. Do you remember that? The Bible says when Jesus Christ came, the prophecy said there will be peace on earth. Well, it hasn't happened yet, but that doesn't mean it won't. The prophecy will be fulfilled. Excuse me. There will be rest on this earth. Let's go back to Revelation chapter 20. Revelation chapter 20. Talking about this special time that's often referred to as the millennium. What does the Bible say about it? In Revelation chapter 20, listen to verse 5. "But the rest of the dead live not again until the 1,000 years were finished. This is the first resurrection. Blessed and holy is he that hath part in the first resurrection. On such the second death hath no power. But listen, they shall be priests of God and of Christ." Listen, "and shall reign with him 1,000 years. The Bible here talks about the first resurrection, people that are going to be raised up. The first resurrection has several parts, just like when you plant a garden. There's the first fruits. You go out there and you get that first fruits when you think it's about ready, and you pluck it, you pull it, and that's the first fruits. And then there's the harvest, where you gather the garden in. That would be likened unto the rapture. And then there's the gleanings. That would be the tribulation saints. So there's three parts to the first resurrection. The Old Testament saints, that's 1 Corinthians 15, Matthew 27. The harvest, That would be the rapture and then the cleanings. That would be the great tribulation where people are saved out of the great tribulation. And those people, according to the Bible, are going to make up what is called the first resurrection. Death will have no power over them. And all of those that are in that first resurrection, according to the Bible, now get this, Revelation chapter 20, verse 6, shall be priests of God and of Christ and shall reign.

0: even so come, Lord Jesus. We'll say more about the millennium in our next study. I sure appreciate you listening. Hope you'll listen again next time. May the Lord bless you as you serve Him.
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3: Did you know that the devil is out to destroy your life? John 10:10 says, "The thief cometh not but for to steal and to kill and to destroy." Jesus said, "I am come that they might have life and that they might have it more abundantly," but the devil has come to steal. He wants to steal your joy. He wants to kill you, but that doesn't make him satisfied. He's not satisfied until you are destroyed and all of your usefulness is taken away. How does he do that? Well, first, he tries to blind your mind so that you can't see that trusting Jesus Christ and him alone is the only way to heaven. Then, when you get saved, and he figures out he can't keep you from getting saved, he tries to get you to do what you want to do instead of what God wants you to do. You see, the devil doesn't care what you do as long as you don't do what God wants you to do. The devil doesn't care where you go as long as you don't go where God wants you to go. And the devil doesn't care what you say as long as you don't say what God wants you to say. You see, the devil says, just do what comes naturally. Do what feels good. Just do whatever you want to do. You see, every time the Bible speaks of someone doing their own thing or going their own way, it's always bad. You see, Isaiah 53:6 says, "All we like sheep have gone astray. We have turned every one to his own way." And there's many Bible verses, but basically, whenever we go our own way, we go astray. How does the devil destroy your life? He tries to get you to do your own thing, to do what you want to do. He tempts you to be selfish.

0: 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The Anchor is Jesus Ministries is a ministry of the Berean Bible Baptist Church, Echoland. 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
1: Jesus' last words to you and me were to do three things. Jesus commands us, you and me, to do three things. Jesus told us to get people saved, then to get them baptized, and then to get them out soul winning. Now, Jesus commanded you and me to do three things. What are they? Get folks saved, get folks baptized, and get folks soul winning. Now, those are the three things He commanded us to do. Now, if we're only getting people saved, are we doing all that God commanded us to do? Now, if we only get people saved and baptized, are we doing all that God commands us to do? No, to do what Jesus commanded you and me to do, we need to get folks saved, get them baptized, and get them soul winning. Those are Jesus' last words to you and me. He commands us to do those three things.

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1: Did you know God is everywhere? 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
1: How do you spell faith? F-A-I-T-H. Faith. Now, each one of those letters stands for something to help you understand what faith is. Forgetting all, I trust Him. Faith. Forgetting all, I trust Him. That means forgetting all the good works and instead putting your trust in Jesus. Let's say it one more time. Faith. Forgetting all, I trust Him.

0: God has promised He will never leave us nor forsake us. In Christ, God revealed His faithfulness to us from the beginning of time. In Genesis, Jesus is the ram at Abraham's altar. In Exodus, He's the Passover lamb. In Leviticus, He's the high priest. In Numbers, He's a cloud by day and pillar of fire by night. In Deuteronomy, He's the city of our refuge. In Joshua, He's the scarlet thread out Rahab's window. In Judges, He is our judge. In Ruth, He's our kinsman redeemer. In 1 and 2 Samuel, He's the trusted prophet. And in Kings and Chronicles, He's our reigning king. In Ezra, He is the faithful scribe. In Nehemiah, He's the rebuilder of everything that is broken. And in Esther, He is the Mordecai, sitting faithful at the gate.
1: In Job, He is our redeemer that ever liveth. In Psalms, He is my shepherd, and I shall not want. In Proverbs and Ecclesiastes, He's our wisdom. And in the Song of Solomon, He's the beautiful bridegroom. In Isaiah, He's the suffering servant. In Jeremiah and Lamentations, it is Jesus that is the weeping prophet. In Ezekiel, He's the wonderful four-faced man. And in Daniel, He is the fourth man in the midst of a fiery furnace.
2: In Hosea, He is my love that is forever faithful. In Joel, He baptizes us with the Holy Spirit. In Amos, He's our burden bearer. In Obadiah, our Savior. And in Jonah, He is the great foreign missionary that takes the word of God into all the world.
3: You go on, and you see in Micah that He is the messenger with beautiful feet. In Nahum, He is the avenger. In Habakkuk, He is the watchman that is ever praying for revival. In Zephaniah, He is the Lord mighty to save. In Haggai, He is the restorer of our lost heritage. In Zechariah, He is our fountain. And in Malachi, He is the Son of righteousness with healing in His wings.
1: In Matthew, Thou art the Christ, the Son of the living God. In Mark, He's the miracle worker. In Luke, He's the Son of Man. And in John, He is the door by which every one of us must enter.
3: In Acts, He is the shining light that appears to Saul on the road to Damascus. In Romans, He is our justifier. In 1 Corinthians, our resurrection. In 2 Corinthians, our sin bearer. In Galatians, He redeems us from the law. In Ephesians, He is our unsearchable riches. In Philippians, He supplies our every need.
2: And in Colossians, He's the fullness of the Godhead bodily. In 1 and 2 Thessalonians, He's our soon coming King. In 1 and 2 Timothy, He's the mediator between God and man. In Titus, He's our blessed hope. In Philemon, He's a friend that sticks closer than a brother. And in Hebrews, He's the blood of the everlasting covenant.
0: In James, it is the Lord that heals the sick. In 1 and 2 Peter, He is the chief shepherd. In 1, 2, and 3 John, it is Jesus who has the tenderness of love. In Jude, He is the Lord, coming with 10,000 saints. And in Revelation, lift up your eyes, church, for your redemption draweth nigh.
4: He is

0: 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The Anchor is Jesus Ministries is a ministry of the Berean Bible Baptist Church, Echoland. In Davao City, your access to the truth is Anchor Radio, proclaiming Jesus saves.
1: You should always tell the truth. Jesus said He is the truth. The Lord is our God of truth and without iniquity. Just and right is He. The Holy Spirit is called the Spirit of truth and will guide you into all truth and to tell the truth. Jesus told us of the devil that he was a murderer from the beginning and abode not in the truth, because there is no truth in him, that is, in the devil. When he, the devil, speaketh a lie, he speaketh of his own, for he is a liar and the father of it. Don't ever tell a lie. Always tell the truth. God said, one that speaks a lie shall not go unpunished. And God says He hates lying lips. The way to not tell a lie is always tell the truth.

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2: Did you know that going to church is very important? 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
2: God hates booze. Proverbs 20 verse 1 says, "Wine is a mocker. Strong drink is raging, and whosoever is deceived thereby is not wise." God hates booze. Proverbs 23:29 says, "Who hath woe? Who hath sorrow? Who hath contentions? Who hath babbling? Who hath wounds without cause? Who hath redness of eyes? They that tarry long at the wine, they that go to seek mixed wine, look not thou upon the wine when it is red, when it giveth his color in the cup, when it moveth itself aright. At the last it biteth like a serpent and stingeth like an adder. Thine eyes shall behold strange women, and thine heart shall utter perverse things." Liquor, alcohol, beer, wine, whiskey, wine coolers, these are all booze. Booze is bad. Booze is evil. Booze wrecks lives and destroys families. Did you know God hates booze? God says only fools drink booze. God says we aren't even to look at it. When Jesus turned the water into wine, he didn't make liquor or booze. He made grape juice that didn't have any alcohol in it. God hates liquor. God hates booze. Fools drink booze.
3: How do you do? Only fools and the unwary walk on the thin ice of temptation, seeking forbidden thrills that plunge them into the dark, cold waters of regret. The man in this story yielded again and again to temptation, even though he knew the risk and the heartache that followed. He simply didn't have the power to resist until his heart and mind and life were unshackled.

0: Unshackled, True Life Stories That Light the Darkness is dramatized and produced in Chicago by Pacific Garden Mission. Many people look at the homeless and see someone who doesn't seem to care about anything. But God looks on the heart and sees the spiritual darkness, which is the real reason for the failure and despair. Now that's why Pacific Garden Mission has been here for street people since 1877, beaming the light of the world to people with an empty stomach and an even emptier future. The mission provides food, clothing, and shelter, even medical and dental care to those without means, all provided through the gifts of those who listen and care. More than 500 people find refuge each night at the old lighthouse. Not all of them leave with the light of the world, but those who do walk in newness of life and share that light with others, like the man in this story. And now for broadcast around the earth, here's program number 2,556 in the series Unshackled, the program that makes you face yourself and think.
1: I gotta have a fix, man. I'm dying.
2: Me too. I'm ready to rob the cashier over there.
1: Wait. Chuck's waving at us to come. He must have got some money from someone.
2: Let's go.
1: All right. You drive, Chuck. I'll hop in back.
2: I got the shake so bad I can hardly stand it. And my stomach. Oh, man, the cramps are killing me.
1: Yeah, same here. Huh. Hey, Chuck. Take it easy, man. Don't kill us before we get the heroin, huh?
2: That's a red light up ahead, buddy. Slow down.
1: Whoa. Chuck, man. That car almost hit us. Don't run any more lights, okay?
2: Chuck, hit the brakes before you kill us all.
0: Broad is the way that leads to destruction. And there are many who go that way. The man in our story was among them. He was 22 years old, addicted to drugs and unable to change as he took that fateful ride. His journey, which had begun long before that, would take him to places he didn't want to go and cost him more than he could pay. This is the true story of Don Barry, right now on Unshackled.
3: I was born September 2nd, 1949, in Detroit, Michigan. My best friends were my two younger sisters. My brother, who was 3 years older than I, was never close to me. He and his friends made fun of me, and Dad and he would even hold a pillow over my face as their way of teasing me. There was never much love displayed in our family because, well, my mom and Dad, they fought a lot.
4: Why didn't you answer me?
5: I didn't hear you.
4: You didn't want to hear me.
5: I was busy.
4: You're always busy. You leave the children with Nana so you can enjoy yourself.
5: Well, I work too, don't forget.
4: I have no quarrel with your working. It's the other activities that are dubious, like your so-called friends.
5: Well, who are you to judge me or my friends?
4: I'm your husband. That's who?
5: Back off.
4: Oh, I could get so mad I could...
5: Go right ahead.
4: Don't think I wouldn't. If your grandmother wasn't here, I don't want to hear from her. She's always taking you aside.
3: Nana, my great-grandmother, lived with us. She jumped into every argument. She was the one who represented maternal love and security to me, so I called my parents by their first names, Pat and Hal. Their fights tore me in two. I had recurring nightmares, and Nana was sure I was possessed. When I was about 12, she died suddenly, and I was devastated. That summer, I began smoking. I also began snitching alcohol stashed under the kitchen sink, my way of escaping the pain. One day, my dad took me to an alley where we waited a long time. Eventually, my mother came out of a building with a man. I didn't fully understand what it meant at the time. My youngest brother had died in childbirth, and my dad told me that he was not the father. One day, I came home to find my dad loading his clothes in the car.
6: Hey! What are you doing, Hal?
4: What does it look like I'm doing?
6: Are you going somewhere?
4: I'm leaving for good.
6: Well, why?
4: I've had it with your mother running around on me.
6: Well, does Pat know you're leaving?
4: No, she's at work. I'll be gone when she gets home. Let her figure it out.
6: Well, where are you going?
4: Upstate New York, where my mom and dad live. I'm going to start a new life. You want to come along?
6: Well, yeah. Can I?
4: Yeah. Go get your things.
3: Didn't take me long to realize I'd made a mistake. I enrolled in school, but there was no way I could adjust to the sudden change in my life. The emptiness and loneliness ate at me. I was afraid to tell my father, so one day I just called my mother.
7: Hello?
6: Hi, Pat. It's me, Don.
7: Don! How are you doing up there?
6: Oh, I'm so homesick. I want to come home.
7: Oh, I'll come and get you, son.
6: You will?
7: Yes. Does your father know you want to leave?
6: Oh, do I have to tell him? I mean, he might try and stop me.
7: Well, never mind then. I'll drive up with the girls and meet you.
6: Where?
7: In front of the chocolate factory at 8 o'clock in the morning, okay?
3: I didn't tell my dad. Just pretended to go off to school as usual and waited for my mom, who arrived on schedule. Oh, what a relief it was to go back to Detroit. As kids, we were always dropped off at a church on Sunday, but I didn't learn anything. Already, I was deceitful and lied easily. My secret drinking brought other problems not so secret. Poor grades, physical sickness, fighting and stealing. My brother Chuck knew what was going on, and as the oldest, he tried to correct me.
8: I've been hearing things about you and your friends stealing stuff.
6: Yeah, it's a lie.
8: No, it isn't. I know you've been into the liquor under the sink. You better straighten up, Don.
6: Look, you are not telling me what to do.
8: You're turning into a little punk.
6: Oh, and I suppose you're perfect?
8: I get good grades. I work hard to help Pat. What do you do?
6: I can't work. I'm only 14.
8: Yeah, I think you're just selfish, Don.
6: I don't care what you think.
8: Hey, get a job and pull your own weight.
6: Man, I wish I could work. I need the money.
8: Well, I'm going into the Army after graduation. You can take over my paper route. And try not to ruin it.
3: After my brother joined the Army, I became the man of the house at 15. But I was completely irresponsible. I ran around with rebellious kids and drank a lot. I collected for the paper route, but didn't pay the company. I didn't respect any authority. I had no interest in achieving anything, except to get high. I went to church with a girl I was dating, but I always felt like a misfit, except with my rebellious friends.
9: Hey, Don, what's the haps, man?
3: Oh, nothing, man. Hey, you got any money for beer?
9: Nah.
3: Bummer.
9: What's wrong, dude?
3: Barb and I broke up.
9: Yeah? Man, I thought you two were tight.
3: Yeah, she's too wrapped up in her church thing, man. That's not for me.
9: Yeah, there's plenty of other girls around.
3: Well, I'm dropping out of school.
9: To work?
3: Nah, I'm gonna join the Army.
9: Why you wanna do that, man? I'll send you to Vietnam.
3: I don't care. I thought I'd found my calling in the Army. I did well for a change. I finished basic training with honors. But instead of Vietnam, I ended up in Hawaii, where my drinking increased. 3 months before my discharge, I began experimenting with drugs. I left the Army in 1969 and went home to Detroit. Foolishly, I looked up my old friends and was introduced to every drug that was available. Within 3 months, I was dealing drugs and addicted to heroin. I resorted to crime to support my habits, so I was in and out of jail. And my family was not thrilled.
8: What are you doing here?
3: It's my home too, you know.
8: Not anymore, you bum. We don't want you here.
5: Oh, you look terrible, Don.
3: Well, you know, things are kind of tough right now, Pat.
8: Yeah, and whose fault is that?
3: You got anything to drink
8: around
3: here?
8: Don't give him anything.
5: Why don't you go into some kind of drug rehab, Don?
8: Because he doesn't want to change. He likes being a lowlife.
3: Okay, can I borrow some money?
8: Don't give him any. I gave him money to buy a car, but do you see a car anywhere? You bought drugs, didn't you? Didn't you?
3: Shut up!
5: Oh, Don, how could you do something like that?
8: Because he's no good. He just got out of jail, I hear. We know what you've been up to. The police came by and told us about your dirty deals.
5: You better leave, Don. I'm tired of this hassle.
8: Yeah, and don't come back. We disown you.
3: Heroin is a pitiless master. I saw friends die by overdose, yet I would lie, cheat, and steal to get a fix, the fix that could just as easily kill me. I became so ruthless that even I was shocked. The streets became my home, and nothing is more devastating than living on the streets, not knowing or caring what the day will bring. Then came the night we drove into the inner city to buy heroin and crashed. I was thrown from the back seat, out the side window, and struck my head on a fire hydrant. I was unconscious for 6 days. Chuck died in surgery, but my other friend wasn't even scratched. I lay in the hospital, and I knew I had to leave Detroit, or I would die. I left in November of 1972, but death went with me.
0: We'll hear the rest of Don's story in just a moment. 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
3: I'm not proud of the 18 years that followed. Well, would you like to hear the highlights, or more accurately, the lowlights? Let's see. Arrested in Mississippi for stealing a Winnebago, but the sheriff and judge were merciful and let me go to rehab instead of jail. Norfolk, Virginia, I sold drugs to sailors. Drug running in Detroit led to 3 years in prison. A marriage in 1980 to another alcoholic that ended in divorce when I lost my job and our house because of my crack cocaine addiction. There I was in 1990 with nothing, aimlessly wandering the streets.
4: You look like you could use some help, brother. Is there anything I can do? I'm the pastor of this storefront church here.
3: Well, I could use something, that's for sure. I just lost my wife, my job, and my home. I honestly don't know what I'm gonna do.
4: Do you have a place to live?
3: I'm staying in our empty house. The bank foreclosed on it, so there's no electricity, no water, and no heat. But, hey, it's a roof over my head.
4: Have you eaten today?
3: I was just on my way to pick up something at the store.
4: Well, I'm Pastor Pete, and you're...
3: Don Barry.
4: Oh, why don't you come inside, Don? We're still renovating, but we worship here tonight and Sunday. I'm always here if you need me, Don.
3: I appreciate your concern.
4: I could see you were hurting.
3: Yeah, to tell the truth, I've just been existing for a long time. I don't care if I see another sunrise or not. I mean, what's the point? I'm 40 years old, and all I've done is waste my life. And my family, they disowned me a long time ago, and now my wife is gone. I had a good job with Norfolk Shipbuilding and Dry Dock, but I lost that thanks to drugs and drinking. I'm a real mess.
4: Jesus can help you, Don.
3: Oh, Jesus doesn't want anything to do with somebody like
4: me. Yes, he does. He came not to call the righteous, but sinners to repentance. And the Bible says there is none righteous. No, not one. We're all sinners in need of forgiveness.
3: Yeah, well, I tried to quit using drugs, but I keep coming back to them. Can God really help me?
4: If you ask him to and mean it, let me pray with you.
3: Being a cocaine addict, I was motivated by what I could get out of this man of God. He prayed with me and I left, but I went back to the service that evening because it was Easter time. The end of his message challenged me.
4: The Bible says in Romans chapter 10, verses 9 and 10, that if thou shalt confess with thy mouth the Lord Jesus, and shalt believe in thine heart that God hath raised him from the dead, thou shalt be saved.
10: Amen. That's right.
4: For with the heart man believeth unto righteousness,
10: yes,
4: and with the mouth confession is made unto salvation.
10: Praise God.
4: If you want to receive salvation today, pray with me. Lord, I agree with you that I have sinned, and there's no way for me to be pure in your sight except for the blood of Christ that washes away my sins. Thank you for sending Jesus to die in my place. I cannot comprehend that kind of love, but I hunger for your love and your forgiveness. I believe Christ rose from the dead and comes even now to live in my heart. Thank you, Jesus, for dying for me. Help me to live for you. Amen.
10: Praise God.
11: Amen.
3: afterward, I prayed to receive Christ. It felt as if I had been cleaned with a fire hose when I walked outside that night. Oh, what joy I had. Then I went to work for a contractor who sent me on a job in San Diego. Well, there I slipped back into my old lifestyle and lost my job, so the welfare department helped me to get to Norfolk by bus. I called Pastor Pete.
10: God bless you. This is Pastor Taylor.
3: Pete, it's Don Barry. I just got back in town.
10: Don, good to hear from you. How's it going?
3: I'm glad to be back. I let temptation get the best of me.
10: Oh, I'm sorry to hear that, Don.
3: I'm beginning to think I'm hopeless.
10: God never gives up on one of his children, Don.
3: Well, that's why I came back.
10: Did you go to a good church out there?
3: Well, I didn't know anyone or which one was right, so no, I didn't.
10: Hey, we're just getting ready to start a one-week camp with some of the youth groups around here. Why don't you join us? The Lord will help you resist temptation as you study his word.
3: Thanks, Pete. As I followed biblical teachings, my life began to change. I moved back into my abandoned house and read the Bible by candlelight. I walked 5 miles to church and stayed consistent in my walk with the Lord for months. Then I was ordered to leave the house, so I bounced from a rescue mission in Norfolk to the VA hospital and on to another rescue mission. Well, the next morning, I met with the pastor of the mission.
9: Sit down, Don. Tell me about yourself.
3: Well, I had such a feeling of peace when I entered this mission. I can tell that God has his hand on this place.
9: Do you know the Lord, Don?
3: Oh, I invited Christ into my heart almost a year ago. Mm-hmm. I had such joy at first. Then I went off to California on a job and didn't attend church or read my Bible. So before I knew it, I went back to my old lifestyle. I knew it was wrong, and I was so miserable, but I still did it, and I'm ashamed to say it. Why am I so weak, Pastor?
9: Well, every believer in Christ struggles with some problems. How to do what you know is right and not do what is wrong. The Bible says you have to walk in the Spirit of God and not make provisions for the flesh to fulfill the lusts thereof.
3: Yeah, but how?
9: Well, study the Bible every day and pray. I'll tell you this, Don. You will never again have peace if you knowingly sin, because the Spirit of God dwells in you. God is holy, and he hates sin.
3: Yeah, well, I have a long way to go.
9: And we all do. But God promises to finish the work he began in you. He also promises to forgive if we confess our sins and turn from them.
3: So you mean there's hope?
9: Yes. You need to grow spiritually. And we offer a program here to help you with that. Are you interested?
3: Well, yes. Every morning, while everyone else was asleep, I went to the chapel to study the Bible. I couldn't seem to absorb enough of God's word. I was overwhelmed with questions. One of the volunteer staff members became a mentor to me.
8: Good morning, Don. Well, I can almost set the clock by you in here reading the word.
3: Well, I went to church with a girlfriend when I was a teen, but I didn't fit in, so I stopped going. Huh. If only I'd read the Bible when I was growing up, my life would have been completely different.
8: Oh, absolutely. Psalm 119, verse 105 says, "Thy word is a lamp unto my feet and a light unto my path."
3: Yeah, but you know, even though I didn't know the Lord, time after time I was spared.
8: Mm-hmm. Jeremiah chapter 31, verse 3 says, "The Lord hath appeared of old unto me, saying, Yea, I have loved thee with an everlasting love. Therefore with loving kindness have I drawn thee."
3: It's true, J.D. I was arrested in Mississippi for stealing a Winnebago when I was broke and desperate for a fix, and the sheriff had mercy on me. I see now that was God's doing.
8: You're right, Don.
3: I was so

0: for fun and spend it all on drugs and booze. I'm pretty disgusted with myself, and I suppose you are too. I'll get my stuff together and leave right away.
1: Don, if you had lied and tried to cover up what you did, we would have asked you to go. But as long as you recognize your sin and seek forgiveness, God forgives you. So do we.
0: How can you forgive me for doing something like that?
1: Because God forgives us, and he commands us to forgive others.
0: You mean I can stay?
1: Yes.
0: Nobody ever forgave me like that.
1: God did. At the cross. He loves you, Don. Not because of what you do or don't do, but because Christ died for you.
0: How could I have done that to him? I mean, I know better, and I was doing so well.
1: Ah, that's pride talking, Don. Never compare yourself with anyone but Jesus. He's the standard, the measuring stick, and he's perfect.
0: Well, I'm sure not. How do I resist temptation the next time?
1: Only with God's strength. The world, the flesh, and the devil will always tempt you to do wrong. There are only two choices when you're tempted, Don. Give in and regret it, or turn to God and grow in faith. The Bible says he will always provide a way of escape. Memorize 1 Corinthians chapter 10, verses 13 and 31. They'll help you.
2: His compassion in spite of my transgression taught me about unconditional love. I'd lived all my life for selfish purposes, so I had much to learn. Not long after that, I met and began dating Linda, and I knew she was the woman I wanted to marry. But I didn't have a job, a home, or even a car.
3: You said you had a surprise for me.
2: Yep. Here it is.
3: You have a car?
2: Hop in. This was in the mission warehouse, and they didn't need it, so they gave it to me.
3: Don, what a blessing.
2: Huh? I can't believe how good the Lord has been to me. First, he gave me a job, then a car, but that's not all. Jay and Reba helped me to get insurance.
3: Oh, Don, it's wonderful.
2: And now we can get married. You will marry me, won't you?
3: You know I will, Don.
2: Oh, Linda, I can't believe how good the Lord is. In November 1991, I left the mission and married Linda. 6 weeks later, I again succumbed to temptation. I stayed out all night feeding my lust for drugs and alcohol. I tell this at the risk of alienating those who have never yielded to this degree. I tell this because I learned an important lesson, one I never forgot when I came home the next day. Linda, it's me. Open up, please.
4: Well, at least you didn't die of an overdose.
0: Hi, J.D. Where's Linda?
4: In the kitchen, crying. She said you withdrew all the money from the bank.
0: It's true. Man, I'm sick because of what I did.
4: You should be. The wages of sin is death, and sometimes the death of a relationship.
3: Oh, Don, how could you do that? I trusted you. We all trusted you.
0: I'm so sorry, Linda. I never thought about how much it would hurt you when I sinned. Please forgive me.
3: I forgive you, Don, but trust will take longer. You'll have to earn my trust.
4: Sin has consequences, Don. You will have to step down from your position as a youth worker.
0: Oh.
4: Your decision to sin will cause the name of Christ to be blasphemed.
0: I understand.
4: The one you really hurt when you sin is God, and those who you could cause to stumble. You need to get on your face and confess your sin and repent. Commit yourself to following him from now on.
2: I took JD's advice, and God gave me complete victory. That was January 11th, 1992, and I rejoice to say I never again took drugs or drank alcohol. It did take time to regain the trust of those close to me, but through that experience, I learned how much we hurt others when we sin. And because of their forgiveness, I learned to extend love and forgiveness to others. My relationship with my parents and siblings was completely restored, and a few years later, my church made me a deacon. On Easter Sunday in 1996, I preached the sermon at the mission where I was saved.
1: In September 1997, Don was diagnosed

0: diagnosed with leukemia. His illness brought a bond to our membership that is overwhelming. He had a bone marrow transplant in early 1999, but it was too late. He went home to the Lord on April 6, 1999, faithful witness to the end. He never forgot the mission where he was saved and often came by to give his testimony and encourage the homeless. He loved to tell of God's boundless love and the power of Jesus Christ to change lives. And that's why he wanted us to share his testimony.
1: Listening friend, have you received the gift of salvation, purchased by the Son of God on the cross? The Bible tells us in John chapter 1, verse 12, "But as many as received him, to them gave he power to become the sons of God, even to them that believe on his name." If you want more information on how you can become a new creature in Christ, contact us at Pacific Garden Mission, Chicago, Illinois, 60605. 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And visit our website at www.unshackled.org. 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

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Today, it made me think of the good old times before my hair was gray. The meeting house was finer built than they were years ago. But then I found

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He led me boldly through the long aisle of that crowded church, and he found me a pleasant pew. 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The preacher said with trumpet voice, "Let all the people sing." 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The music upward rolled till I thought I heard the angel choir strike all the harps of gold. 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

0: 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The Anchor is Jesus Ministries is a ministry of the Berean Bible Baptist Church, Echoland. 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Jesus saves.
1: Listen to me very carefully. The most important thing in your life should be doing God's will. Now remember something, there is no failure in the will of God, and there is no success out of the will of God. You see, the will of God is five things: going to church, reading your Bible, praying, soul winning, and tithing. That's God's will. That's in the Bible. God says that is His will for our life. It's five things. Here, can you say them with me? Going to church, reading your Bible, praying, soul winning, and tithing. That's God's will for your life. Now, if a Christian is not doing these things, then they're not in God's will. And remember, there is no failure in the will of God. And there is no success out of the will of God.

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1: All right, I want to show you the gospel hand. Now, what I want you to do is take your finger and point to your thumb on the other hand. All right, are you doing it? Here we go, and then I want you to repeat after me as we point to each finger on your hand. It goes like this. God loves you. We're all sinners. Jesus died for us. We can go to heaven if we put our trust in Him. And then go backwards. If we put our trust in Him, we can go to heaven because Jesus died for us, because we're all sinners, and God loves you. Now, let's do it one more time. God loves you. We're all sinners. Jesus died for us. You can go to heaven if you put your trust in Him. If you put your trust in Him, you can go to heaven because Jesus died for us, because we're all sinners, and God loves you.

'Twas battered and scarred, and the auctioneer thought it scarcely worth his while to waste much time on the old violin, but he held it up with a smile. "What am I bid, good folks?" he cried. "Who'll start the bidding for me? A dollar? A dollar? Now two? Only two? $2, and who'll make it three? $3 once, $3 twice, going for three?" But no. From the room far back, a gray-haired man came forward and picked up the bow. Then, wiping the dust from the old violin and tightening the loose strings, he played a melody pure and sweet as a caroling angel.

The music ceased, and the auctioneer, with a voice that was quiet and low, said, "Now, what am I bid for the old violin?" And he held it up with the bow. A thousand, and who'll make it two? 2,000, and who'll make it three? 3,000 once, 3,000 twice, going and gone," said he. The people cheered, but some of them cried, "We do not quite understand. What changed its worth?" Swift came the reply, "The touch of the master's hand."

Many a man with life out of tune and battered and scarred by sin is auctioned cheap to a thoughtless crowd, much like the old violin. A mess of pottage, a glass of wine, a game, and he travels on. He's going once, he's going twice, he's going and almost gone. But the master comes, and the foolish crowd never can quite understand the worth of a soul and the change that's wrought by the touch of the master's hand.

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1: What is heaven? 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

0: 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The Anchor is Jesus Ministries is a ministry of the Berean Bible Baptist Church, Echoland. 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
1: Now the Bible says in Romans 1:16, "For I am not ashamed of the gospel of Christ, for it," that's the gospel, "is the power of God unto salvation." Now, I want to find out what the gospel is, because whatever the gospel is, that's what gets folks saved. Now, the Bible plainly says in 1 Corinthians 15 that the gospel is three things. It's the death, the burial, and the resurrection. That means if somebody believes that Jesus died for their sins, was buried, and 3 days later rose again from the dead, that's what gets them saved. So the gospel's three things. Are you ready? Can you say it with me? It's the death, the burial, and the resurrection. That's the gospel. It's three things: the death, the burial, and the resurrection.

0: 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The Anchor is Jesus Ministries is a ministry of the Berean Bible Baptist Church, Echoland. 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
1: Did you know that the devil is out to destroy your life? John 10:10 says, "The thief cometh not but for to steal and to kill and to destroy." Jesus said, "I am come that they might have life and that they might have it more abundantly," but the devil has come to steal. He wants to steal your joy. He wants to kill you, but that doesn't make him satisfied. He's not satisfied until you are destroyed and all of your usefulness is taken away. How does he do that? Well, first, he tries to blind your mind so that you can't see that trusting Jesus Christ and him alone is the only way to heaven. Then, when you get saved, and he figures out he can't keep you from getting saved, he tries to get you to do what you want to do instead of what God wants you to do. You see, the devil doesn't care what you do as long as you don't do what God wants you to do. The devil doesn't care where you go as long as you don't go where God wants you to go. And the devil doesn't care what you say as long as you don't say what God wants you to say. You see, the devil says, just do what comes naturally. Do what feels good. Just do whatever you want to do. You see, every time the Bible speaks of someone doing their own thing or going their own way, it's always bad. You see, Isaiah 53:6 says, "All we like sheep have gone astray. We have turned every one to his own way." And there's many Bible verses, but basically, whenever we go our own way, we go astray. How does the devil destroy your life? He tries to get you to do your own thing, to do what you want to do. He tempts you to be selfish.

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The Anchor is Jesus Ministries is a ministry of the Berean Bible Baptist Church, Echoland. In Davao City, your access to the truth is Anchor Radio, proclaiming Jesus.

0: God has a plan for your life. Romans 12, 1 and 2 says, I beseech you therefore, brethren, by the mercies of God, that ye present your bodies a living sacrifice, holy, acceptable unto God, which is your reasonable service. And be not conformed to this world, but be ye transformed by the renewing of your mind, that ye may prove what is that good and acceptable and perfect will of God. God has a will or a wish for your life. God created you to do something that only you can do. The Bible says in Jeremiah 1:5, before I formed thee in the belly, I knew thee. And before thou camest forth out of the womb, I sanctified thee, and I ordained thee a prophet unto the nations. Now, before you were ever born, God had a plan for your life. You see, you're special to God. You're very special. What are you going to do with the life that God has given you? You were created for the Lord. There's something that only you can do. God created you with a plan in mind. You're very special to God. God has a plan for your life.
1: The third epistle of John. The elder unto the well-beloved Gaius, whom I love in the truth. Beloved, I wish above all things that thou mayest prosper and be in health, even as thy soul prospereth. For I rejoiced greatly when the brethren came and testified of the truth that is in thee, even as thou walkest in the truth. I have no greater joy than to hear that my children walk in truth. Beloved, thou doest faithfully whatsoever thou doest to the brethren and to strangers, which have borne witness of thy charity before the church, whom if thou bring forward on their journey after a godly sort, thou shalt do well, because that for his name's sake they went forth, taking nothing of the Gentiles. We, therefore, ought to receive such that we might be fellow helpers to the truth. I wrote unto the church, but Diotrephes, who loveth to have the preeminence among them, receiveth us not. Wherefore, if I come, I will remember his deeds which he doeth, prating against us with malicious words. And not content therewith, neither doth he himself receive the brethren, and forbiddeth them that would, and casteth them out of the church. Beloved, follow not that which is evil, but that which is good. He that doeth good is of God, but he that doeth evil hath not seen God. Demetrius hath good report of all men, and of the truth itself. Yea, and we also bear record, and ye know that our record is true. I had many things to write, but I will not with ink and pen write unto thee, but I trust I shall shortly see thee, and we shall speak face to face. Peace be to thee. Our friends salute thee. Greet the friends by name. The end of the third epistle of John.

This is A Light for Your Pathway, the daily reading of a proverb. All scripture portions are from the King James Version of the Bible. And now, today's proverb. Today's Light for Your Pathway comes from Proverbs chapter 1. The Proverbs of Solomon, the son of David, king of Israel. To know wisdom and instruction, to perceive the words of understanding. To receive the instruction of wisdom, justice, and judgment and equity. To give subtlety to the simple. To the young man, knowledge and discretion. A wise man will hear and will increase learning. And a man of understanding shall attain unto wise counsels. To understand a proverb and the interpretation, the words of the wise and their dark sayings. The fear of the Lord is the beginning of knowledge, but fools despise wisdom and instruction. My son, hear the instruction of thy father, and forsake not the law of thy mother. For they shall be an ornament of grace unto thy head, and chains about thy neck. My son, if sinners entice thee, consent thou not. If they say, come with us, let us lay wait for blood, let us lurk privily for the innocent without cause. Let us swallow them up alive as the grave, and whole as those that go down into the pit. We shall find all precious substance, we shall fill our houses with spoil. Cast in thy lot among us, let us all have one purse. My son, walk not thou in the way with them. Refrain thy foot from their path, for their feet run to evil and make haste to shed blood. Surely in vain the net is spread in the sight of any bird, and they lay wait for their own blood. They lurk privily for their own lives. So are the ways of everyone that is greedy of gain, which taketh away the life of the owners thereof. Wisdom crieth without, she uttereth her voice in the streets. She crieth in the chief place of concourse, in the openings of the gates, in the city she uttereth her words, saying, how long, ye simple ones, will ye love simplicity? And the scorners delight in their scorning, and fools hate knowledge. Turn you at my reproof. Behold, I will pour out my spirit unto you, I will make known my words unto you. Because I have called, and ye refused, I have stretched out my hand, and no man regarded. But ye have set at naught all my counsel, and would none of my reproof. I also will laugh at your calamity, I will mock when your fear cometh. When your fear cometh as desolation, and your destruction cometh as a whirlwind, when distress and anguish cometh upon you, then shall they call upon me, but I will not answer. They shall seek me early, but they shall not find me. For that they hated knowledge and did not choose the fear of the Lord. They would none of my counsel. They despised all my reproof. Therefore shall they eat the fruit of their own way, and be filled with their own devices. For the turning away of the simple shall slay them, and the prosperity of fools shall destroy them. But whoso hearkeneth unto me shall dwell safely, and shall be quiet from fear of evil. We trust that the power of God's Word on today's edition of Light for Your Pathway was a blessing. Tune in again to Light for Your Pathway.

0: 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The Anchor is Jesus Ministries is a ministry of the Berean Bible Baptist Church, Echoland. In Davao City, your access to the truth is Anchor Radio, proclaiming Jesus saves. 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
1: Jesus' last words to you and me were to do three things. Jesus commands us, you and me, to do three things. Jesus told us to get people saved, then to get them baptized, and then to get them out soul winning. Now, Jesus commanded you and me to do three things. What are they? Get folks saved, get folks baptized, and get folks soul winning. Now, those are the three things He commanded us to do. Now, if we're only getting people saved, are we doing all that God commanded us to do? Now, if we only get people saved and baptized, are we doing all that God commands us to do? No, to do what Jesus commanded you and me to do, we need to get folks saved, get them baptized, and get them soul winning. Those are Jesus' last words to you and me. He commands us to do those three things.

0: 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The Anchor is Jesus Ministries is a ministry of the Berean Bible Baptist Church, Echoland. In Davao City, your access to the truth is Anchor Radio, proclaiming Jesus saves.
1: You should always tell the truth. Jesus said He is the truth. The Lord is our God of truth and without iniquity. Just and right is He. The Holy Spirit is called the Spirit of truth and will guide you into all truth and to tell the truth. Jesus told us of the devil that he was a murderer from the beginning and abode not in the truth because there is no truth in him, that is, in the devil. When he, the devil, speaketh a lie, he speaketh of his own, for he is a liar and the father of it. Don't ever tell a lie. Always tell the truth. God said, one that speaks a lie shall not go unpunished. And God says He hates lying lips. The way to not tell a lie is always tell the truth.
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3: Hello, my dear friend. Thank you for joining me here on the broadcast one more time. My Bible is open to the book of Exodus, and we've come to chapter 13 in our study all the way through the book of Exodus. Exodus chapter 13. The question for today is this. Do you know what to tell a new Christian about how to live for God? Would you know how to help them get started? If you were asked to write a series of lessons to help teach new believers how to live a godly life, what would you put in those lessons? What would be the first two or three lessons? I happen to believe that every single believer ought to be able to share their personal salvation story. Friend, it's your story. You ought to be able to tell it effectively. I also believe all of us ought to help new converts know how to begin to live for God. Now, in chapter 13 of Exodus, I find here what God told Moses to tell those newly redeemed people who had just come out of Egypt. A redemption price had been paid in the sacrificial lamb, the Passover lamb. And how were they to begin now to live? Five key things are imparted to the people from God through Moses. Let's talk about that. We just may learn something for ourselves. As you're getting your Bible open, find some piece of paper to write down a telephone number or our mailing address or our website, because, dear friend, we want to urge you and nudge you along to be a user of gospel tracts and help us share the gospel as we send out tracts all over the world. We publish gospel tracts in many different languages. We give them away free of charge. We even pay the shipping. We do this all over the world. We do not want any of God's workers around the world, despite of their economic status, to be without tools to help them win their own people to the Lord Jesus Christ. And so we have, as I said, since 1938, been sending out tracts. I have one of our English tracts in my hand right now. It's entitled, A Good Soldier Who Was Lost. A Good Soldier Who Was Lost. This, along with two others, provide a great means of witnessing to people who are in the military or have sons or daughters in the military. Good, good track. Why don't you contact us? Let me put this, along with the rest of our English tracts, into your hand. Jot down this telephone number, would you please? The area code is 309, then it's 828-6888. Call us and ask for that sample packet. The number again is area code 309-828-6888. If you have a computer, like to visit our website and see a number of things that are there, and you can use that method to contact us. Our website address is the name of our ministry, Bible Tracts, Inc. 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All right, Tracts is spelled T-R-A-C-T-S. Inc. is I-N-C. 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At the end of this broadcast as well, our mailing address will be given. Come with me now. Chapter 13 of the book of Exodus. I'll begin reading at verse 1. Verses 1 through 4 for right now. And the Lord spake unto Moses, saying, Sanctify unto me all the firstborn, whatsoever openeth the womb among the children of Israel, both of man and of beast, it is mine. And Moses said unto the people, Remember this day in which ye came out of Egypt, out of the house of bondage, for by the strength of the hand of the Lord brought you out from that place. There shall no leavened bread be eaten. This day came ye out in the month of Abib. Now, we come here, and we'll see some more verses in a moment. But as you begin to look at chapter 13, you know I like to outline things to make them fit together and for me to grasp what is going on here. There are two sections in chapter 13. Verses 1 through 16 is the training of the people. And then beginning of verse 17 to the end of the chapter is the travel of the people. The training of the people and the travel of the people. They're traveling in the second half, as we'll see later on. They're traveling to the place where they're going to have to cross the Red Sea. But let's look at the training of the people here. I found, and I always like it when this happens, I found that there are some significant words in the first 16 verses. Most of them begin with the letter S, and they help me make up my outline to break down these first 16 verses. In the training of the people, I find five particular things that Moses was told to tell these newly redeemed people. Now, we use the word redemption and referring to people in our day and age who have been saved from their sin. Jesus paid a ransoming price, a payment price, a redemption price when he died on the cross that we could be free from sin, free from the coming fires of hell. We could be saved from our sin and given the precious gift of eternal life. Now, friend, these people there in Egypt, these Jews come out, are a picture for us. Jesus is called our Passover lamb. These people have been redeemed and bought out of slavery. You and I have been bought out of slavery. So what are the initial things that Moses is to tell these people? Verses 1 and 2, the S word here is sanctify. It's found as the first word of verse 2. Sanctify unto me all the firstborn. Do you realize that the opening here is that all the firstborn of the Jews belong to God. You remember the firstborn of the Egyptians that died because they did not surrender to God, would not repent and follow God? Well, God says, remember that, and just as I killed the firstborn in Egypt, all of the firstborn of the Israelites belong to me. The first thing he told them was sanctification. Sanctify, set apart for me these firstborn. Now, what was done with the firstborn really was symbolic, because all of the children of Israel belong to God. All of the offspring belong to him. But God said to help you remind you that you have a purpose. You're my people. You're to live for me. You have to take all the firstborn. By the way, not only firstborn of their children, but firstborn of their animals. Look over with me here. More is said about this beginning at verse 11. And it shall be when the Lord shall bring thee into the land of the Canaanites, as he sware unto thy fathers, and to give it to thee, that thou shalt set apart unto the Lord all that openeth the matrix, and every firstling that cometh of the beast which thou hast, the males shall be the Lord's. Now notice thou, and every firstling of the ass which thou redeem with the lamb, and thou shalt not redeem it, then thou shalt break his neck, and all the firstborn of man among thy children shalt thou redeem. Animals, the firstborn of the animals belong to God. The firstborn of the children belong to God. Now, I remind you that we are told in a famous verse out of Romans chapter 12 that all of us belong to God. Now, we are to present ourselves a living sacrifice unto God. The firstborn of the Egyptians were killed. God said, I kept you alive, but your firstborn does belong to me. They're a living sacrifice. It goes on to say there in Romans 12, 1 and 2, that we are to present our bodies a living sacrifice, holy, acceptable unto God, which is our reasonable service. And we're told there to not be like the world, but be transformed by the renewing of our mind to live a different life. The first thing he tells these people is that you are a people sanctified to me. This is symbolized by your firstborn must be mine. They must be bought. A price must be paid at the temple later on, at the tabernacle of the temple, for this first one of the family. Dear friend, if you've come to know Jesus Christ as Savior, the first thing I want to tell you is that you belong to God. You belong to God. You were bought with a price. You are a special person to God. You belong to a new family. We now have a new life purpose. Before, our life purpose was to serve ourselves and our sinful desires and passions. Now we serve the true and living God, and we live a life of holiness pleasing to Him. What's the second thing they were told? Well, verses 3 and 4 of chapter 13 talk about strength. Notice here in the middle of verse 3, it says, "For by the strength of the hand of the Lord brought you out of this place." They're reminded not only in verse 3, they're reminded in verse 9, they're reminded in verse 14, and they're reminded in verse 16. Let me read verse 16. "And it shall be for a token upon thine hand, and for frontlets upon thine eyes, for by strength of the hand of the Lord brought us forth out of Egypt." They were reminded that you got redeemed by God's hand. You got to this place of redemption by the hand of God. You're going on in a new life because of what God has done. Dear friend, the second thing these people were told is remember, it was God that saved you. And you are belong to God, and it was God, and by His power you were saved, and it's by His power that you're going to live. The strength of God. Dear friend, the first lesson was sanctification. The second lesson was strength. We live by the strength of the Son of God who loved us and gave Himself for us. I know that the verse I quoted there, the emphasis of the verse is there. We live by the faith of the Son of God, but our faith is in Him. Faith is not a power. Our faith is a trust in a person. We live by Christ, His enablement. We're saved by His enablement. We live by His enablement. The next thing they're told, verses 5 through 7, is about sin. And we've seen a lot already about how they were to celebrate the Passover and the Feast of Unleavened Bread by not eating anything with yeast in it. And we're reminded of that there in verses 5 through 7. When they entered the land, we're told in verse 5, the land they're going to, we're told the length of this of their feast, again, 7 days. But then the leaven, notice verse 7, it says, "Unleavened bread shall be eaten 7 days. And there shall no leavened bread be seen with thee, neither shall there be leaven seen with thee in all thy quarters." The third thing he said is deals with sin. Now, leaven is not literally a sin. Leaven was yeast. Yeast is not a sinful thing, but it was a picture used by God of sin. Now, friend, the third thing he told them was dealing with sin. We are to live a life clean to God, a life of cleanliness to God. Friend, I'm going to turn over my Bible. I wasn't going to, but I am right now. A familiar verse that Paul says in the book of Philippians. I happen to believe that the word magnify and magnifying Christ is really a key focus of the book of Philippians. A familiar verse in chapter 1 of Philippians, verses 20 and 21. If you've been around a Bible preaching church for very long, you know these verses. You've heard them often, I hope. Philippians 1, verses 20 and 21 says this, "According to my earnest expectation and my hope, that in nothing I shall be ashamed, but that with all boldness, as always, so now also Christ shall be magnified in my body, whether it be by life or by death, for me to live is Christ, and to die is gain." You know, Paul wanted to magnify Christ. That's, in essence, what was being told here. These Jewish people were to magnify God. Were to magnify God by being sanctified to Him. Magnify God by living in His strength. Magnify God by not living with sin. But verses 8, 9, and 10 deal with a sign. Verse 8 says, "And thou shalt show thy son, and in that day saying, this is done because of that which the Lord did unto me when I came forth out of Egypt, and it shall be a sign unto thee, and upon thy hand, and for a memorial between thine eyes, for the Lord's law may be in thy mouth." You know what happened? They were to do something to decorate their physical body to remember the fact that they were saved. We're going to say more about that, but let me come and say to you, dear Christian, are you sanctified to God? Do you belong to Him? Do you know what your purpose is to live for Him? Are you living in His strength? And are you living a life in victory over sin? If not, bow your head, bow your heart, confess your sin, give yourself anew and afresh to God. Be holy, consecrated to Him. By so doing, you and I will follow the principles that have always been the principles of God for His people. Amen.

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And thank you for being with us today on Bible Tract Echoes. May God richly bless you.

0: 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Jesus saves.
1: Did you know God is everywhere? God tells us He is eternal and inhabits or dwells in eternity. Now, I don't understand it all, but I do know